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9: Welcome back to Roger Field in Chicago. The Bears an opening game drive, marching 66 yards, 7-0 on a shovel pass to Burton of 8 yards. We welcome in the great Jason Kelce, who is joining Kurt Warner and ESPN broadcasting from London this week. And you guys will be there. And great to see you, Jason.
10: Absolutely. Kevin, thanks so much for having me up here. It's an honor to be up here. Although that first drive by Chicago, I mean, listen, vintage Ben Johnson, tight end screen to Loveland, the trick play to Burden, the shovel screen out of empty. I mean, it's very impressive so far.
11: Has nobody told you that you have to be impartial up here when you're in the booth?
10: I'm doing my best,
11: Okay,
10: Bert.
11: All right.
9: Shipley takes the Philadelphia kickoff, far sideline pass, the 20, far sideline, 25, the Will Shipley knocked down. And that'll bring up Jalen Hurts, and it'll be first and 10 for the Eagles. What have you seen in their offense so far in the two games played, Jason?
10: It's really been all the passing game. Jalen Hurts has excelled. Devontae Smith, Devontae Wicks, they've all been fantastic. Dontavian Wicks. What they really need to get going is first, second down. The run game, the play action, all these things that they really wanted to get started with the start of the season. They haven't really excelled in those areas.
9: Eagles are beginning at the 25. And they're moving on the natural grass here on a beautiful night in Chicago on the banks of Lake Michigan from our right to our left. And we already have a stoppage of play. Sean Hockley is our referee. Clock is at 8:42 in the first. 7-0 Chicago. And for some reason, they have stopped the play. And I think they were getting the yard markers straightened out. All right, the Bears line up. They're going to be in the pistol. Saquon Barkley is the back. First and 10, Eagles at the 25. The shotgun snap, the fake pitch, the set, and the throw up the middle on the numbers. It's caught there by Lemon, the rookie receiver, far side, 35, 40 outside the numbers, and close to the 45-yard line of Philadelphia. They'll put him at the Eagle 44, and Jason Kelce, a gain of 20 through the air.
10: That's right. That's the first-round pick. They've been looking to see a lot more from Mekhi Lemon. Hasn't been as active in the offense. They go right away with a design play to him for the first play of the game to get him going.
9: Barkley lines up, had a stinger last week, but back there starting tonight. Hurts will be under center. First and 10, the Eagles at their own 44. Four on the line defensively for the Bears. Receiver in motion. There's the snap to Hurts. The hand to Barkley. Over the left tackle, a block at the 45. On the numbers, the 50. Angling to the near sideline, the 45. Knocked into the Chicago bench below us. Hit there by Devin Bush. His running, Kurt Warner, you mentioned this before the game, is vital for this offense.
11: It's vital, and they just go with five, one tight end on the other side, and just a zone to the left-hand side. And that's the kind of hole that we were used to seeing when Jason Kelce was playing
9: yes.
11: for this team. We haven't seen it in a couple years. But it was wide open, getting Saquon into the secondary.
9: 12-yard run.

0: kind of did a kick save, and the ball stopped at the 2 on a 48-yard well-placed punt. What a beauty.
1: Outstanding play from Blackwell to keep that ball from going in the end zone. That is a huge field possession net gain there from Chicago. Look at him tracking it like Willie Mays. I think he did it with his knee.
0: Yeah, I think he did, too. Almost looked like a goalie in soccer as he tried to save it. He did, and that's the kind of hidden play we're going to remember. 7-0 Chicago, late first quarter. 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
3: These commercials that you hear, they may be funny sometimes, but let me tell you something. Ain't nothing funny about it.

just memory. You have accidents that lead to death. Those are serious accidents. You don't just need a lawyer for those type of accidents. You need a bomber. You need a team.

0: him out of the game. It's by rule. They got to check him out. And then, obviously, the turnover happened. Andy Dalton comes in, throws the interception. Unfortunate there for the Eagles.
1: I mean, anytime you're watching that game on mute and you just keep seeing Andy Dalton's face wearing a headset, you're like, what did he do? It's not great for Andy Dalton. But Jalen Hurts obviously cleared to play and return and was able to be prolific on that touchdown at the end. We heard from Saquon Barkley before the game and just needing to get this run game opened up. Did it work at all, last thought, Coach?
0: Yes, it did. And what you saw, because the Philadelphia Eagles had to shift their offensive line just a little bit. Their center, Juergens, had to go to left guard. And, of course, we know Big Mulata there, the left tackle. And what I saw early in this game is that they ran a lot of plays off of that left side. So behind two of their veteran offensive lines, Saquon Barkley looks really good, getting some explosive runs in this football game. So, yes, the run game for the Philadelphia Eagles, to me, is on track. And then we saw at the end of the game, at the end of the half there, Jalen Hurts scrambling in the red zone, which helped set up that tush push there at the end of the half.
1: Masterful clock management for the Eagles just at the end to get that touchdown in. And that's how we ended up at 10-7 Bears. Pretty even down the stretch. 10 first downs for the Bears compared to the Eagles 4 in terms of passing. But the Eagles have been able to run for 6 first downs. So that's how it balances out. This is Westwood One's coverage of the National Football League. We'll be right back.
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1: Welcome back to Monday Night Football on Westwood One. We're at halftime, 10-7 Bears over the Eagles right now in Chicago. News around the NFL today was that we had a quarterback trade, Doug Peterson, and that was the fact that new GM in town for the Minnesota Vikings, Nolan Teasley, in from the Seattle Seahawks, made a deal with Giants GM Joe Shane to send J.J. McCarthy, the former first-round pick, to the Giants. Of course, this in the wake of Jackson Dart's injury last week with Jameis as the starter. J.J. McCarthy now in that quarterback room with John Harbaugh at head coach. In return, the Vikings get a fifth-round pick in 2027. So there's a lot of moving parts here, Coach, but there's a lot of narrative around J.J. McCarthy and what this means for him going to the Giants. But the Giants have a decision to make now for the quarterback spot moving forward. How do you see them navigating this?
0: Yeah, I still think Jameis Winston is your starter moving forward, especially here in the interim, right? In the meanwhile, so to speak. And they have to get JJ caught up to speed quickly within the offense, right? So, get him in there, obviously get him checked out. Probably he'll be available, but won't play necessarily this weekend. But I really think if the Giants continue to win, I think you just stay with Jameis and you make JJ the backup. But somewhere here, JJ's probably going to play. And help this Giants team down the stretch.
1: Giants sit at

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10: 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All right, Kurt, who is the top dog on offense tonight?
11: Well, our guest Khalif Raymond was tremendous tonight, but, I mean, how do you go with anybody but Case Keenum? 24-34, 70% completion, 247 yards, two touchdowns through the air, another one on the ground. Come in as a backup quarterback and play a game like that when you haven't been on the field in over 2 years. Really, really impressive by the veteran. And I'm so happy for him. Pretty cool moment for him and his family.
10: Yep, you loved it. I could see the smile on your face. And a lot of times you'll watch these games, but I know something resonated with you tonight about what he did at his age with the career he's had.
11: Well, yeah. I mean, when you're a journeyman guy, and you mentioned he was a record-setting quarterback in college, and you get into the league, and I believe he's had to fight some of the stereotypes, being a smaller type guy. He's got some opportunities to start, but never an opportunity to truly be the guy. And so you love cheering for those guys that, you know, when they get their opportunity, they step in, they shine, they show that they belong in this league. And he definitely did that tonight. I know there was a lot of fans wondering what the future was going to be. You lose your quarterback in game two. You know, is the season over? The sky is falling. And sure enough, as I mentioned during the broadcast, we've seen five backup quarterbacks come in and win their first start after the starter going

Jamie Erdahl, and Doug Peterson. I'm Kevin Harlan. Thanks for joining us. We'll see you next week from New Orleans. It's the Falcons and the Saints. You've been listening to Monday Night Football, coast to coast and around the world on Westwood One Radio Sports.

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1: It's pretty darn far left. He was on MS Now, which is also pretty darn far left. And he was talking with a reporter from MS Now and a reporter from PBS, which is also pretty darn far left. But David Brooks actually said something that is both true and important. Take a listen.
2: About us. starting in 2015, we in the mainstream media learned that if you bash Donald Trump, the clicks go up, the ratings go up. It became the business model. And I'm not saying we're, you know, we played it straight, we do our job, but it's become the business model. And we get to go, or at least to dinners, sometimes off the record dinners, between journalists, columnists, and politicians. And I would say over the last 2 years, it used to be when you were at a dinner, an off the record dinner with a Democratic politician, there was distance between the journalists and the Democrats, because they're politicians. Our job is to keep some distance. In my view, at many places and many of the dinners I've been to, there's no distance anymore. And that is a problem for the media. And that is our problem. We've got to reestablish some distance from the Democratic Party. These are people we cover. They're not people we root for. They're not people we're spin doctors for. They're people we cover. And I do think we have done a not ultimately excellent job at maintaining as much distance from the Democrats as we keep from the Republicans.
3: In public. Keep your distance from the Democrats in public.
1: At least he's saying keep your distance from the Democrats somewhere.
3: Come on.
1: He's saying we've gotten too chummy with the Democrats, right? Is that not true?
3: Yeah, no, that may be so, but
1: what maybe so.
3: What, no. That is true. But at the same time, I think what he's talking about is about appearances. Because he says when you go to these dinner parties,
1: you go to dinner parties, events, and there used to be distance between the reporters and the Democrats.
3: I mean, it's kind of like going to a party,
1: yeah,
3: where your family is at. You know, you got friends at the party and you got family, and you're like, well, I see my family all the time, so I'm going to keep my distance with my family. I'm just going to visit with my friends.
1: I never do that. What kind of parties do you go to?
3: I'm just saying that's your family. The Democrats are the family
1: of the media now. But his point is that was not always the case. And it was not always the case. There was a time when the media would be as skeptical of some things that Democrats said as the things that Republicans said. There was a time, right?
3: Where they were a watchdog for the American people.
1: And his point is
3: not a lapdog.
1: That's no longer the case. The truth is most of the members of the media are cheerleaders for the Democrats. They are not fair and balanced. They don't check their bias at the door. And that's why Trump tried to ban them from the White House press corps, because they weren't treating him fairly or honestly. The press reports anything bad about Trump that they can, not because it's true, but because they want it to be true. And that's not journalism, it's activism. But the first step of fixing a problem is admitting you have a problem. And this is the first time I've heard anybody from The Atlantic say, I think we have a problem.
3: 90% of journalists' contributions to campaigns are to Democrats.
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0: 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Stephen Parr with Louis R. Avalone.
1: Well, this is certainly great news. President Trump announced that the largest steel plant in U.S. history will be built in Iowa. And
0: yep.
1: This is India-based SR Group, which owns Mesabi Metallics, joined President Trump in the Oval Office, along with a number of other Iowa officials, for the announcement. This is going to create 6,000 new construction jobs, which, of course, those are huge, but those are relatively temporary. But what's going to be left behind are 2,000 manufacturing and mining jobs. And that's going to add, President Trump said, $95 billion to the U.S. economy. Now,
0: it's a big deal.
1: You know what I hear? Oh, you know, you sounded, you know who you sounded like just a moment ago?
2: I sounded a little bit like Trump?
1: No, you sounded.
2: It's a big deal. It's the greatest thing I've ever heard.
1: No, that's Trump.
2: Some people say it's the best steel mail.
1: You sounded a little, because what I was thinking was Obama. And
0: that's
1: that's
0: a pretty big deal there.
1: That's a pretty big deal. If you were Biden, you'd be whispering, you know.
2: Hey, guys, that's a big deal. It's a big
1: effing deal.
2: It's a big bleeping deal.
1: No, seriously. But no, remember Obama when he said, those jobs aren't coming back. What are you going to do, wave a magic wand? Well, you know.
0: No.
1: Apparently.
0: Well, if your magic wand is called tariffs.
1: Well, you know what? It worked.
0: It did.
1: Now we're building steel, you know, we're making steel in this country again.
0: We've got steel mills that have gone in, not just, this one's in Iowa, right?
1: This one's in Iowa. Yeah, and yes, we are manufacturing steel in this country. I know that, for those of you listening right now.
0: But U.S. steel was almost belly up in Trump's first administration.
1: Well, that's why they called it the Rust Belt, right? And that occurred long before 45 or President Trump's.
0: NAFTA really accelerated the destruction of the steel industry in this country. NAFTA was, when Ross Perot said there's a giant sucking sound of American jobs, he was mostly talking about the steel industry, because NAFTA absolutely destroyed our steel industry.
1: And there might be a lot of folks out there that go, well, what does that matter to me? Well, it matters a lot, because everything, you know, every building that's constructed, cars, I mean.
0: Roads need steel. All of our military hardware needs steel.
1: And you don't want to be dependent on Chinese steel.
0: Yeah.
1: In order for your nation to grow.
0: We'd like to stop you from taking over Taiwan. Can you send us a whole bunch of steel so we can build a whole bunch of bombs, please? No? Okay. Tell you what, let's play a game.
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4: Oh, domino.
5: Like Battleship.
6: Shall we play a game?
0: You know, and we'll be talking about this a little bit more next hour, but people are very upset about how high inflation is right now. And I thought, well, let's look back over the last 100 years. Which U.S. presidents had the lowest inflation rate over the last 100 years during their times in office?
1: Oh, man.
0: Yeah.
1: Come on.

0: Well, I tell you, let's start with the highest. I'm sorry. Let's start with the highest.
1: Highest inflation.
0: Which had the highest? Just the top five.
1: Joe Biden.
0: Number four. 4.925%. The okay. fourth highest president in the last 100 years in terms of inflation during his administration.
1: Oh, what about the malaise okay. president, Jimmy Carter?
0: Number one, 9.725 was the average inflation rate during Carter's 4 years in office.
1: What about Nixon?
0: Number three, 5.0 was Nixon's average.
1: Staying in the 70s.
0: Yeah.
1: How about Ford?
0: Ford, number two. 8.63. You've got the top four out of this.
1: Lyndon Johnson.
0: Not in the top five.
1: I see. I'm trying to.
0: Yeah.
1: I'm working my way back. And it wasn't Bill Clinton.
0: Yeah.
1: Don't think it was Bill Clinton. Barack Obama.
0: Nope. Not in the top five.
1: Not in the top five.
0: Yeah.
1: Not in the top five. Not Obama.
0: Mm-hmm.
1: It's not Bush or either Bush. Well, you know. H.W. Bush. George H.W.
0: He was just outside the top five. He was
1: close.
0: He was number six.
1: Okay.
0: Yeah.
1: I don't know. Okay. It's a crapshoot after that.
0: You've got the top four. Carter, Ford, Nixon, Biden, Truman.
1: Truman.
0: 4.867. The inflation rate under Truman, 4.867.
1: Okay. All right.
0: In the last 100 years, which president's had the lowest inflation rate?
1: The lowest inflation rate.
0: Yeah.
1: President Trump.
0: Number five, 1.875 in his first term in office. 1.875.
1: Lowest inflation.
0: Yeah.
1: You know, before the war, maybe JFK?
0: Number three, 1.1% in JFK's term in office.
1: Although Nixon, you know, later claimed that it was Kennedy who first committed troops to Vietnam.
0: It was Kennedy who first sent troops to Vietnam.
1: Okay.
0: As advisors. That's true.
1: All right. You're... Lowest, what are we doing?
0: Lowest inflation.
1: Lowest inflation.
0: Yeah.
1: Let's see. Reagan.
0: Not in the top five.
1: Not in the top five.
0: Yeah, he was still trying to bring it down from Carter's years.
1: George W. Bush.
0: Not in the top five.
1: Well, this is tough.
0: Yeah.
1: The lowest inflation rate. Bill Clinton.
0: Not in the top five.
1: Okay, we're running out of time.
0: So here's what we got. We got Hoover at -5.3. Now, that was actually not good because that was because of the Great Depression and the declining.
1: Yep.
0: You had Calvin Coolidge at -7.767, which actually was good. The economy was roaring under Coolidge, and there was actually deflation because things were just becoming less and less expensive to build.
1: Sure.
0: Then you had JFK at 1.1, Barack Obama 1.375, so he had low inflation.
1: Barack Obama had low inflation?
0: Even though he doubled the cost of health care in this country, other things remain, especially energy costs, remain low. And then Trump, 1.875, and then it ballooned under Obama. So, and even now, Trump
1: under
0: right
1: Biden,
0: now...
1: Under Biden, you mean?
0: Well, it ballooned under Biden, sorry, yeah.
1: Yeah.
0: And even now, Trump's at, on an average, 3.2, 3.4%, somewhere around there. That's still in the middle for presidents of the last 100 years.
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1: There's a lot going on in Ascension Parish. It is time for a check-in. Hey, it's Hal Dane. 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We're talking with Donnie Miller from the Ascension Parish Chamber about everything going on down that way. 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Dana Schlatterer from the Young Entrepreneurs Academy going to join me at 8:15 to talk about the latest cohort. 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

0: Welcome back to American Ground Radio. I'm Steve Paul with Louis R. Avalone.
1: If the attack on the airbase in Great Britain is an Iranian attack, if it is connected to Iran, Britain just needs to say so plainly. Once the evidence supports it, not hide behind these vague labels of, or let fear of offending people, you know, replace public transparency.
0: Right.
1: And if there was an attempted terror attack on this airbase, a base used by in Great Britain by American bombers in its missions against Iran, then the possibility of Iranian regime involvement is not some sort of wild conspiracy theory. But that's the first question that Britain should be asking. And look, that was not just another military British military base. It's been used by U.S. long-range bombers during the operations involving Iran. And now you've got five men in their early 20s, all from London, that were arrested near the base after, you know, there was this suspicious formation of these white vans, these three white vans near the airbase. And well, they were arrested on suspicion of explosives being in those vans.
0: The thing that I think is absolutely insane, and I mean this absolutely insane, was that the British courts released these five terror suspects on bail. Could you imagine catching people in the process of trying to load bombs into vans and driving them into a military base to kill people? You arrest them, and then within 24 hours, you go, okay, guys, you guys have to pay a couple thousand dollars in bail, but make sure you show back up here in 6 months. And by the way, don't do any terror attacks between now and then.
1: And they're not releasing the names. They're not releasing the names. Who are you protecting here? Why?
0: You're afraid people are going to suspect that Iranians did it?
1: See, that is why Great Britain is just absolutely so broken today. It is absolutely
0: GDP
1: a
0: for
1: failed
0: Great Britain,
1: state.
0: GDP for Great Britain right now, per capita, lower than Mississippi. They're supposed to be one of the greatest economies in the world. They forgot what made them a great economy was freedom. Not terrorism.
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1: From ABC News, I'm Stephanie Officer. The district attorney in Tompkins County, New York, is looking closely at an alleged gang rape lawsuit brought against Cornell University and seven members of a campus fraternity. Now, almost 2 years after the alleged incident, there could be criminal charges. ABC's Aaron Katursky.
2: The young woman's lawyer citing vulgar Snapchat messages among the brothers that he claims invite other members to join the alleged assault.
3: That group chat tells you it happened. That's all you need to know. That's the smoking gun.
2: Saying free expletive, like you can walk in and whip it out. The woman's lawyer told us he only has those messages because one of the fraternity brothers shared them with Jane Doe.
3: An anonymous fraternity member who was asleep at the time, the next day received this group chat, was horrified, and anonymously shared it with Miss Doe.
1: The Chi Phi chapter remains barred from campus. As the Department of Transportation made its pitch for billions in funding to upgrade the nation's aging air traffic control system, FAA Administrator Brian Bedford was put on the spot about Boeing's latest glitch, found in the 737 Boeing MAX 10's landing program. Bedford said the glitch surfaced during an upgrade.
4: The Boeing software that we're talking about is version 13, meaning there were previous versions of it that have continued to be modified. We did certify it. It fixed a known bug on the vertical navigation system, unexpectedly introduced a new bug.
1: FAA certification for the line has been delayed. He was called the Calypso King of the World. And his family confirms slinger Francisco, known on stage as Mighty Sparrow, has died. Born in Grenada and raised in Trinidad, Francisco recorded hundreds of songs, including this 1956 hit, Gene and Dinah, in a career that spanned six decades. He performed in several countries around the globe, including at famous venues like New York City's Madison Square Garden. Francisco was 91 years old. 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
8: Well, the president hasn't denied access. That's not the right way to describe it. This is what the president has said, is that he is sick and tired of certain media outlets just refusing to report accurate news. And so, look, it is a privilege. It is a privilege to be in the White House for anybody, and the president knows that. It's the people's house, and what you saw play out over the past week was really even after the White House let the reporters back in, they still refused to use pool coverage. They still refused to, on their own, make a decision to start covering the president again with the video. But a lot of people saw the president. The president was not hidden from the American people at the football game in Tennessee yesterday. And really the unfortunate and sad thing here is that after years and years and years of one-sided media coverage of the president from certain outlets, the president finally said it's not fair to the American people. This is happening. He did something about it. There's still obviously litigation going on. But the important thing, Martha, is to know that being in the White House is a privilege. It's not a right.
9: That, ladies and gentlemen, was Todd Blanche, Attorney General of the United States. He was on with Martha Raddatz on the ABC News show over the weekend. I'm going to make a remark about that cut because he did say something that I would like to correct. Welcome to the Monday edition of Bo Snerdly's Rush Hour, the fastest hour in American media, my friends. One of the things you heard Todd Blanche say there is that the president is tired. Look, there's been years and years of media reporting, and I want to correct that because that's not true. There have not been years and years. Well, I suppose in a way it is true. But it's not the way that I would frame it. I shouldn't have said it's not true. I should have said I think that there's a more detailed explanation from that. There has not been years and years of media bias. There have been decades and decades of media bias. I pointed out the other day, and I'll just run through it very quickly. You look at the media bias going all the way back. The last Republican president that was treated halfway decently was General Dwight D. Eisenhower. And even during those years, they went after his vice president, who would become president, Richard Nixon. When Richard Nixon was president, they tore him to shreds. They tore his vice president, Spiro Agnew, so hard to shreds. And they did dig up some dirt on Agnew. They dug up some dirt concerning some bribery, money, something or another. So he resigned, and then Nixon got another one. But before then, they had torn Agnew to shreds. They ripped him a new one. So then you look at the next Republican that came in, Gerald Ford. They made him a bumbling fool and ridiculed everything he did. All right, you go through those years. We got Jimmy Carter. You know what happened during those years. Then, after that, we got Ronald Reagan. They treated Reagan like dirt for the entire time, and his wife. All right, and so Reagan begat George Bush

0: 41. They treated George Bush 41 like dirt. Even lied about him supposedly being a traitor to the country. And in addition to that, they tried to poke holes in the fact that he was a war hero in World War II. So Bush 41 begat the Clinton years. And of course, no matter, they defended Clinton no matter what, including his impeachment. After that, we got, after the Bill Clinton years, we got Bush 43. Those of you around in, during that time, remember what they did to Bush 43. Hated him, treated him like garbage the entire time he was in office. Bush 43 begat Obama, who they fell in love with, of course, and Obama could do no wrong, even though his track record as a president. Okay, after that, you know what they've done with Trump. So my point is, it hasn't been years and years of media bias. Media bias against Republican, especially presidents, is institutional bias. It goes back seven decades of media bias to Republican presidents. And Donald Trump is the first Republican president that has actually stood up to these people. And so what do you get? Here's what you get. Cut four. Mr. Stelter continuing. This, by the way, they're still continuing with this. Tell them this is all the other stuff in the news. The biggest thing is that CNN, Politico, and PMS Now, whatever they are, even though they're back on White House grounds, they didn't fly Air Force One. Here's Stelter with his stuff.
1: He said, why should perpetrators of fake news like CNN and MS be allowed access to a very sacred place, the White House? He went on to complain about negative coverage. But the two key words there are fake news. Do Americans really want the president to decide what is real and what is fake, what is positive or what is negative? I think the answer is no. Of course, the answer is no. But the president has used that fake news phrase for almost a decade in order to try to drive a wedge to delegitimize news coverage and to convince his fans that what is really going on is not going on. So to me, that phrase, fake news, really sums up this battle. He wants control. He wants to decide what's real versus fake. But of course, most Americans don't want that. So
0: what really sums up this battle is fake news. And the fact that CNN, among others, have done all they can to distort the news for the American people for seven, well, they haven't, CNN hasn't been around for seven decades, but as long as they've been around. Jake Tapper had on the UN Ambassador Mike Waltz, cut one. Let's listen to this.
2: Jake. Sir, I just want to note, yesterday, the White House barred CNN from fulfilling our pool assignment on behalf of the five major television networks. As you know, we all pool coverage. And all of our affiliates and subscribers. And I would just ask if you could please convey to President Trump to let CNN back in the pool. It was
0: no.
2: Okay when President Obama tried to freeze Fox out of the pool back in 2009. And I don't think we want a world where presidents decide who gets to cover them.
3: Well, I hear you, Jake, but I think we need fair and objective and well-sourced reporting. And I could tell you, as having been the victim of a lot of this nonsense, my family members and so many others, we need a free and fair and honest press corps without an agenda that tries to take facts to fit a narrative. And whether that is Biden's inability and many issues that he had that was whitewashed, and then people came back around with corrections or other issues. So that's a much longer conversation, and President Trump's frustrated. And by the way, there are over, 50 seats in the press room? I don't think all of them, like Washington Post or New York Times, are exactly positive towards this administration. So that's a false narrative that it's about negative reporting. We need fair and objective reporting for the country. And that's President Trump's point.
2: President Trump specifically said
0: that
2: there's something wrong with a country where people are allowed to report things that are purposely negative. That's his language, not mine.
3: Well, I think he's going to what I just said, in that there is a negative agenda, there is a negative narrative, and then we're going to get anonymous sources. Heck, I just saw a story where anonymous sources were referring to a now dead

0: Senator. So this needs to be fixed, and President
1: look
0: Trump
1: at,
0: is quite
1: thank you. That's enough. Look at the way these guys. Look at the way the mainstream press covered the UN, Assembly stuff, and afterwards his meeting with Xi. One of the big, and I pointed this out at the time, and others are now pointing it out, or have pointed it out since. One of one of the big mainstream outlets said that there was not much by way of, and I'm paraphrasing, by substantive outcomes of what happened. That's biased reporting. They have no idea what Trump and Xi talked about. We don't know. We weren't in the room. Neither were they. And they can't cite any sources, but they'll make up an opinion, stick it in a news story, and then just put it out there. And so the people that read this, well, not much happened. You don't know what happened with Xi. And that's just one small example. You see it every single day. If you know how to read the news, if you read the news, look at the news, you see their bias on parade. Martha Raddatz. We played the opening with Todd Blanche. There's more from that. Listen to this part of their discussion, cut three, over at ABC, who have been sued successfully by Donald Trump. They keep talking, by the way. One of the things I heard during this argument was that something to the fact that we don't want these political people in news. ABC, the face of ABC News is George Stephanopoulos. Straight out of the Clinton war room. You cannot get you can't get hackery on a better level than you could get from anybody in politics than George Stephanopoulos. They should have his picture next to the words political hack in a dictionary. And yet he's the face of ABC News. We have seen what he does in debates. We've seen the way that he steers it to Democrat candidates. All these guys sit and they pretend that they're somehow pristine, objective media, and we all know they're not. Anyway, here's Raddatz and with the AG.
2: I'm not saying, no, I wasn't talking about Air Force One. It's when you say denied access to Air Force One, the White House routinely decides who can go on Air Force One. This wasn't a one-time denial of CNN. There's all kinds of times when certain reporters are not flying or are flying on
3: CNN
2: Air Force
3: was
2: One.
3: The pool that day.
2: National security.
3: CNN was the pool
4: CNN
3: that day.
4: CNN was the pool that day.
3: Entry to Air Force One.
4: They were denied an entry to Air Force One.
2: I understand that, but it's not unusual.
4: CNN
2: was the pool. Every time the president travels, that he and his team decide which reporters get to travel with the president. And so what you have now is you have certain news outlets upset and frustrated at what happened last week, and so that they're refusing to use pool coverage. The president has every right to decide who gets to fly on his plane, and it is national security, especially on Air Force One and especially at the White House. And so it's not just the fact that they refuse to report anything accurately. By the way, that is what is a national security problem. When you have complete misinformation coming out of the White House, that affects our relationship with our foreign partners, that affects our relationship with our foreign enemies. And so this is just not about the fact that they're refusing to report accurate news. It's all about the information that the American people have a right to hear coming out of our what should be respected media outlets.
3: You clearly think you had a
1: Yeah.
4: CNN, we're not allowed during Air Force One.
1: Boo-hoo-hoo. James Golden, Bo Snerdly, we will kick off today's musical adventure. Philip is here, and Philip has chosen. What album have you chosen, Philip?
5: This is Bitches Brew by Miles Davis.
1: Ah, Bitches Brew by Miles Davis. I asked him to find a segment in Bitches Brew because it is a long. How long is the song Bitches Brew?
5: It's only like 27 minutes long.
1: Only 27 minutes.
5: Yeah, that's right.
1: You know, by the folks, I love Philip's taste in music. Philip has a T-shirt that is just so awesome. His Coltrane T-shirt. Every time he wears it, I tell you, I get. Ugh, look at that shirt. He knows music. Philip, Miles Davis, as you know, passed away on this day in 1991. jazz trumpeter.

0: band leader, composer, died of stroke and pneumonia, considered one of the most influential musicians in the entire 20th century, I would go, in American music. He covered everything. He launched his career in with Charlie Parker, Bird, and also played alongside the likes of Coltrane, Herbie Hancock, Wayne Shorter. 8 Grammy Awards. By the way, also an artist. I, Philip, did not like Bitches Brew when I first heard it. And it, I went back and listened later, and I still didn't like it. And then I had a long talk with one of my friends, a musician, and he said, you know, you have to understand something. This record was the beginning of jazz fusion. And you look at all the people that he played with on this record. You have people like Chick Corea, you have all these, they're great. And they shaped music to come. This is one of the reasons why this record's so important. Thank you, thank you. We lead off with Miles Davis. James Golden Snurley, keep it right here. Don't go away.
1: Rush.
2: This is The Rush Hour with James Golden.
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2: And now, it's time for the Cat's Corner.
4: This is John Catsimatidis. Is AI changing everything? Well, there are many, many opinions. In my opinion, AI, to me, all it is a super Google machine. Well, what does that mean? There is no artificial intelligence. It's only as good as the programmer. Intelligence? No. Searching more places to create like it looks like intelligence? Yes. Overrated at this point? Absolutely. But again, it will need some kind of regulation. When I grew up, the Encyclopedia Britannica was the Bible of the truth. The question is, what will be the Bible of the truth for AI? AI is only as good as the programmers and their personalities that create it. Finally, I agree with President Trump. We have to win the AI game worldwide and beat every other country. That way, we keep America the greatest country in the world. I'm John Catsimatidis, and that's the Cat's Corner.
2: 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Here's Jake Novak.
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9: We have a short segment here, folks, because I went on and on about Miles. But I want to get to Abdul El Sayed. If you can't say his name right, he says keep it out of his damn mouth. Let's start with Abdul Sayed. Saying he wants to, what he wants to do on the Bill Maher show. Here he is.
10: I want to give people the image of watching him get his ass whooped on his own show by a guy who prays like I do. And I don't.
9: So, Abdul El Sayed wants to go on Bill Maher's show and give people an image of Bill Maher getting his ass whipped. Thank you. He wants to be a senator. Next, here's what he has to say about how we should treat President Donald J. Trump.
10: We should bash the shit out of Trump because he's a terrible human being who does awful things, who's exploited a lot of pain in a lot of people.
9: So there you have this guy who wants to be the United States Senator from Michigan. In addition to befriending Hassan Piker, who thinks the United States of America deserved 9/11, Abdul Rahman Mohammed Al Sayed wants to go on Bill Maher's show and whip his ass because on his own show. And he also believes that we should bash the SHI. Well, you know, we should bash the excrement out of President of the United States, Donald J. Trump, because according to El Sayed, Trump's not a good person. So let's bash the bleep out of him. We have more from these progressives. You wait till you hear AOC's latest. And Angie Milhouse Nixon. We've got these progressives are amazing. We've got all that and more coming up. So whatever you do, keep it right here. Bo Snerdly's Rush Hour, the fastest hour in American media. I'm not kidding. This AOC stuff, beyond nutso. But we'll be back.
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15: Hey, Jude.
16: 1968. On this day,
15: take a sad song.
16: The Beatles start a 9-week run at number one.
15: Remember to let her into your heart.
16: Paul McCartney wrote the song about John Lennon's song Julian.
15: Hey,
16: Lennon and McCartney. Wow. 16th number one song. It was the best-selling single of the entire year, 1968.

Paul McCartney, The Beatles, on this day in 1968. I promise you, AOC and all that, we're going to give it to you. First, I want to run through a few news stories. This is an interesting, weird story. It takes place in the Bay Area. Shuyong Zhang and Chili Ching are 77 years old. They are married. They have allegedly shot to death their son-in-law, Jonathan McKenzie, a 40-year-old, in a parking lot at the Dublin Sports Grounds in Dublin, California. He, Mr. McKenzie, was the head of engineering for game player experiences at the New York Times. Head of engineering for games at New York Times, shot to death. According to court records found out, dug into by the San Francisco Chronicle last year, McKenzie was charged with two counts of misdemeanor child abuse by prosecutors in Alameda County out there. They said that he had struck their six-year-old son, the wife said, in the face with an open hand. Don't know whether that has anything to do with anything here, but he had to take some parenting classes. The in-laws shot him and were walking calmly, casually away from the shooting when they were picked up by police. Authorities have not said why they shot their son-in-law to death, why they leveled him up, but they have confirmed that they are his in-laws. So, Donald Trump has asked the Supreme Court, moving on, to let federal prison officials implement a policy to ban transgender inmates from receiving drug therapy. That's what the left calls gender-affirming therapy. He signed an executive order. I guess it would be in federal prisons. U.S. District Judge Royce Lamberth, who, by the way, was very, very instrumental in the Clinton years, he was a Reagan appointee, ruled the policy appeared to violate federal law because it's arbitrary and capricious. The administration now is asking the Supreme Court to let it continue with its, which makes total sense to me. I don't know where you get the right to have what is an elective surgery while you're in jail, while you're in prison, federal prison. But I'm not the court. This is in the Daily BS today. A gay writer is warning queer extremism is starting to support to destroy support for gay marriage. His name is James Kirkchick. I hope he's ready for the backlash. He was on with Bill Maher, who Abdul Sayyad wants to kick his ass. As you just heard, he argued on the show that queer trans extremism is creating a backlash and is starting to hurt support for same-sex marriage. You can find that story today if you want more details on that in the Daily BS. The Education Department has formally now rescinded Title IX protections for LGBTQ students. These were Biden era. This is what led to girls can be in the boys' locker room and all the rest of it. It's now gone. The auto pin era is over.

0: federal 9 rules were already struck down in the courts, but, you know, some schools, hard-headed. One other, before we get to these sound bites, and I want to get to, I don't know whether you've been following this case in Mississippi, where this young, pretty girl, 29, was found hanged. And you had some of the mainstream media rush off and start the narrative that comes when a black person is hanged, especially in the South. Well, it turns out that three people have now been charged with that, and apparently this was some sort of drug deal that went wrong. And they staged the hanging after they killed her. The third guy turned himself in, and by the way, they're black. Not that it should, they did what they did. And Eric Clark, 45, turned himself in to the Hinds County Public Defender's Office. The two other men charged, he's being held on a $5 million bond. So much for that narrative, because they were building the narrative, and you heard some of the politicians start to pick it up about these new lynchings that are happening in this. No. Wasn't any lynchings. It was criminals doing things criminals do and staging a lynching. And one, I hope, would ask these people, why did you guys decide to try to stage a lynching? What did you hope to accomplish with that? All right, AOC, cut 8. Let's just get started, and I'll deal with this, some of the nonsense as we... Philip, be prepared to pause and pick this up, as because there's a lot of nonsense here we got to deal with. Here's Alexandria Ocasio-Cortez at Cornell University. Here she is.
1: We must abolish ICE.
2: Yay!
1: This is not an extremist position. ICE is not structured as any sort of recognizable law enforcement agency, even if they are labeled as such. They have...
0: Pause. What does that mean? ICE is not structured as a law enforcement agency. What the hell is she talking about?
3: How is it relevant?
0: They are not structured as a... Yes, they... What does that mean? It means absolutely nothing. They are, of course, a law enforcement agency. Let's continue with this nonsense.
1: They are not subject or structured in any way to even resemble law enforcement. There is no accountability.
0: What?
1: There is no accountability. You
0: yes,
1: cannot assert your constitutional rights in these facilities. These black box detention centers are for-profit institutions. They are for-profit institutions. It's not a county jail. It's not a state prison. They are traded on the private market.
0: Okay, hold it. Hold it right there. Okay, so ICE, we have to abolish ICE because the places that people are held, which is not ICE, that comes under the Bureau of Prisons, that comes under Homeland Security, DHS, because they're held in places that operate for profit. That is what... Her argument makes no sense. There are plenty of privately run prisons and jails in the United States. The government outsources them because the feeling is that they can deliver a better cost-effective imprisonment than the government can in some cases, so they're outsourced. By the way, all of this comes through congressional legislation. If you don't like the... If you want to ban the outsourcing of detention facilities, Congress has the power to do that. But for her to say ICE must be abolished because they're holding people in these black box facilities, they have no constitutional rights. Sure they do. Sure they have constitutional rights. There's no accountability. Yes, there is. In fact, this ICE agent is in Minneapolis right now. I always want to call it Minneapolis. In Minneapolis right now, facing the music because they said he lied about his encounter with an illegal immigrant. Let's continue with AOC. Continue.
1: Exist to house bodies

0: that is exactly why, one of the many reasons why it should be abolished. Because once you are a for-profit detention facility, you are in no way incentivized to empty that out. That's why they are going after every man, woman, and child that is engaging in productive activity in the street. Because the CEO of Geo Group and the CEO of Core Civic, they've got profits at the end of the quarter to post. And so as long as they want to pursue that, this agency is merely just the feeding ground for that. And if you think...
1: Okay, let's just stop this nonsense. So the reason that we're deporting illegal immigrants and they're being held in a facility because they have to be held somewhere, the reason we're doing this is because they don't want the facilities empty so that the people running the facilities can make a profit. How absolutely dumb do you have to be to believe this? I'm not even talking about her having the audacity to concoct this nonsense. But where do you have to be if you believe this? All right, let's continue moving on. That's just one of AOC's. Listen, cut nine. Here's this. Listen to this nonsense that she told the students at Cornell University.
0: Which means tuition-free public colleges and universities across the United States of America. And for anyone who says, for anyone who wants to say that that's pie in the sky and unrealistic and just another expensive progressive wish list, this is literally what baby boomers gave themselves. Public colleges in America were tuition free. They were tuition free in the 60s and in the 70s. And just like many things like public housing and public education, you know when they started to get defunded? They got defunded when they started to get integrated, racially integrated.
1: All right, so here's, okay, let's stop it. I don't even know where to start with this. So according to this woman, all public colleges in America used to be free. Now you can fact check that, folks, yourself. All of them were free. To white baby boomers. The boomers did it. They said free college for white people. And the moment that people started saying, you know what, we got to let some of them, we got to let some of those people in here. Then all of a sudden they took away the funding. That's her story. This is completely nuts. I went to a... Now, they did have lower tuition once upon a time, but there was tuition. And have you never heard people in the boomer generation talk about how they had to work their way through school, which they used to do? And many of them were attending public colleges where they had to work their way through. This is absolutely race hate bilge that this woman is sending out. Now, who are these people that she's talking to at the name of this event was the Students versus Billionaires Town Hall. And let's listen to one other segment before we head to the break because we got to get to the clip of the day. Here's one of the other guests at Cornell University, an Ivy League institution, at the Students versus Billionaires Town Hall, where you just heard AOC rattle off absolute gibberish and nonsense. Listen to this from that event. Cut 10 from Cornell University.
2: And here we stand as anti-imperialist and believe that nobody is disposable. We have a responsibility to stand in solidarity with oppressed peoples everywhere. Student activism is not dead. Long live student resistance, and long live the student intifada. Thank you.
3: Thank you. And just for 1 second, I'd like you guys to repeat after me. From the river to the sea, Palestine will be free. Thank you.
1: From the river to the sea. You all know what that means. Let's kill all the

0: Jews and take back every square inch of land from the river to the sea. It is a popular slogan among Hamas. This is happening at Cornell University, where AOC makes ludicrous, absolutely nonsensical claims, not only about ICE operating for profit. The reason we're getting illegal immigrants is so that we can increase the profit for the privately owned detention centers. That's the only reason we're doing it. And colleges used to be free when they were for white people, but the moment that black people started gaining entry, all of a sudden colleges were not free anymore. These people, Kate Bush, 1985. Hounds of Love scored her second UK number one album with the Hounds of Love. On this one, Running Up That Hill, Cloud Busting, Hounds of Love, The Big Sky, nominated for the Brit Awards that year. Kate Bush. Coming back with the clip of the day. Ladies and gentlemen, keep it right here. Do not go away.
1: Rush.
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3: Clip of the day. You want to hear it. It's the clip of the day.
4: Today's clip of the day from inside the Oval Office. Donald Trump with the press pool. Here you go.
5: It's because the power is so great. But nobody talks about it. Nobody talks about all of the incredible things. Again, you have, many of you have, I don't want to ask because you'll say, oh, we're not supposed to report that. We're the fake news media. We're not allowed to report it. You all have 401ks. I don't have to know anything about you. Your 401k is doubled in a short period of time. It's doubled. You're twice as wealthy as you were a short time ago, every one of you. And that's because of me. Have a good time, everybody.
4: What do you mean? That's Donald Trump at his best. I don't have to know anything about you. I know this. You all have 401ks, and your 401ks have doubled. But you won't report it. You won't report on the true nature of the economy. And with that, he let the press go, ladies and gentlemen. Oh, man. Some of the things we didn't get to today. Harry Enten will have this in the roster tomorrow. Trump's numbers with young people not looking good. We did not get to Angie Milhouse Nixon and her utter nonsense on universal health care. So we're going to hold on to that one. And also the chief economist, Peter McElroy at Anthropic, is disabusing us of the notions that AI, the AI revolution, will cost jobs. That and more. Oh, man, I love this song so much. This is just one of many on the Songs in the Key of Life album. 1976 on this day. I know what I was doing. I was playing this album. I had heard, thank you, Gary Imhotep Bird, Gary Bird, who has two songs on this album, Black Man and also Village Ghetto Land, that he co-wrote with Stevie. I had heard a lot of the album as it was being recorded, but not the finished versions. When it came out, it blew me away. This is one of the most famous albums of the century, the last century. Considered to be one of his greatest masterpieces. Isn't she lovely? I wish. Love's in need of love today. Knocks me off my feet. Saturn. So many. So a pastime paradise. Coolio, of course, used that. And so many others. And this one, Sir Duke. We have to go, folks. May God bless. Protect each and every single one of you, your family, your loved ones. Love and gratitude for your being here with me and allowing me to be with you. God willing, back tomorrow for the Tuesday edition of Bo Snerdly's Rush Hour, fastest hour in American media. Until then, I bid you adieu. Bye.
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9: How would you deal with a high performer, somebody who goes out and kills it every day? 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
9: They're in sales and estimating.
10: Okay. What is it that does excite them? When they're on, why are they on?
9: Gathering subcontractor bids and supplier bids, that excites them. And then negotiation going on. The tactile part of it maybe is what

0: high risks. A U.S. import ban on some Canadian products has come into effect in the latest escalation in the U.S.-Canada trade war. Imports of Canadian motorcycles, alcoholic beverages, and whey products have been blocked in response to retaliatory tariffs imposed by Mark Carney's government. President Trump says he expects Canada to cut its tariffs and apologize in the next 3 or 4 weeks. I'm Nathan Hager in London, and straight ahead on Daybreak Europe, we'll bring you a conversation with White House economic advisor Kevin Hassett. He's been speaking with David Westin of Bloomberg's Wall Street Week about where he sees the U.S. economy going. So stay with us for that. This is Bloomberg. Good morning.
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25: 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I don't want to be in debt for my whole life. I'm seeing the future of my industry.

0: some of the stocks driving the Asian trade today with markets reporter Anthony Stevens. We'll take a look at some of the individual names as Bloomberg Daybreak Europe continues. 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
10: There's a lot going on in Ascension Parish. 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Hey, it's Hal Dane. 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We're talking with Donnie Miller from the Ascension Parish Chamber about everything going on down that way. Also, it's time for a new crop of entrepreneurs. Dana Schlatterer from the Young Entrepreneurs Academy going to join me at 8:15 to talk about the latest cohort. We've also got Congressman Troy Carter stopping by for a little D.C. 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
4: That much about higher yields and higher oil prices until this initiative to slow down the torrid growth of AI started to get some momentum. And Taiwan is coming off a holiday break to catch down to some of the weakness that we've seen in semiconductors and in Korea, in the U.S. and in Korea. And we have MediaTek down 7%, Yagyo down 5%, and Global Unit Chip down 7% as well. So under the hood, some real pain. The reason TSMC is flat is because one of its biggest customers, NVIDIA, is trading quite well. So the NVIDIA-TSMC relationship is keeping that part of the market quite strong, but everything underneath that is really quite weak.
5: All right, so we'll continue monitoring that. And I see you're monitoring a wave of M&A this session as well.
4: We continue to see a bunch of U.S. to Asia M&A in and around the oncology space. In pharma, there is a lot of money chasing innovation that is coming out of Chinese researchers. The U.S. is facing quite a steep patent cliff, and they're putting money to work in Asia to buy some of these innovative treatments. One such deal, related deal, is AstraZeneca, and Summit Sciences, Summit's partner, Akeso, is up 17% to lead the HS Bio in Hong Kong. We're also seeing strength across the region in the pharmaceutical space. For example, Dr. Reddy's is the only major stock up in India. And you have names like InSilico and other innovative plays up in Hong Kong against the run of play, even though the market is quite weak.
5: Okay. And I see you're closing us out in India, where a slide's picking up on the downside led by banks.
4: Yeah, India's been under pressure from higher oil prices, given that they're a huge oil importer. They have a pretty big inflation problem, and it's been pushing on the currency weaker and the bonds weaker. And that macro weakness has not really been kind of that aggressive on the downside in stocks until recently. More recently, the government, in an attempt to contain inflation, has limited some of the fees banks can charge. Insurance products and other things. As a result, banks have been on a multi-day slide, and it's accelerating today with banks down 1%.
5: Okay, Anthony, appreciate it as always. That's Bloomberg Markets reporter Anthony Stevens with Stocks on the Move this morning. And for more conversations like this, do subscribe to Stock Movers, our podcast of 5-minute audio reports updated throughout the trading day on the biggest winners and losers in the stock market. You can find Stock Movers on Apple Podcasts, Spotify, or, well, really everywhere you listen to podcasts. And if you're looking for a snapshot of what's making headlines today, you can download today's episode of the Daybreak Europe podcast right now. We have all the news you need in 15 minutes. And this morning's edition includes plenty of great conversations, including a check-in with James Woolcock from the Labor Conference ahead of Prime Minister Burnham's debut speech as

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3: This is Bloomberg Daybreak Europe for this Tuesday, the 29th of September from London. Coming up today.
4: Crude awakening. A global energy shock sends bond yields to multi-decade highs, prompting Bloomberg Opinion's John Authors to dub it a bond apocalypse.
3: Laboring a point. Grand plans and optimistic visions collide with fiscal reality for the UK government.
4: AI's $6 trillion question. Why data center spending needs to deliver gargantuan returns to justify the outlay.
3: Plus, a changing of the guard. Europe braces for U.S. troop cuts as the Pentagon pushes allies to be more self-reliant.
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3: Looking forward to spending the hour with you, Jack. We check the markets for you now with Brent crude higher by 1.9% at $107.21 a barrel. It is putting pressure on stocks. The Asian session being hit particularly hard with the MSCI Asia Pacific Index down 0.9%. S&P futures are lower by 0.2%. NASDAQ futures 0.4% lower. The 10-year treasury yield now at 5.24%.
4: Now onto our top stories this morning. Surging oil prices and mounting bets on further U.S. rate hikes are driving a global bond sell-off. The moves follow President Donald Trump's rejection of Iran's latest proposal to reopen the Strait of Hormuz, threatening to prolong the war's energy shock. While treasuries are now showing signs of stabilizing, that comes after a sharp sell-off in New York pushed the benchmark 10-year yield to 5.25%. European bonds have also come under pressure. German 10-year yields closed Monday at a 17-year high, while their Italian equivalents reached the highest in nearly 3 years. Yields on 10-year UK gilts hit a 19-year high. Senior fixed income client portfolio manager at Vanguard, Rebecca Ventner, shares her thoughts on the move in treasuries.
6: We've seen rates rise, obviously, over 100 basis points if you look at the 10-year so far this year. Much of that move was a slow build, really based on the market recognizing the stronger growth that has happened so far this year. But recently, obviously, the move has been a lot bigger. In our view, this is really the market trying to figure out. The Fed is serious about inflation. We've seen that. What exactly does a hiking cycle need to look like to cool inflation at the pace that they would like to see? And that's a little bit of an open question in markets. And every time we get a strong data growth point, a growth data point, something that's worrisome about inflation, we're going to see this market reaction, we think, in the very near term.
4: Rebecca Ventner there. Bloomberg Opinion's John Authors dubs the turmoil a bond apocalypse. Authors argues a negative surprise in upcoming U.S. data may be the only thing capable of halting the bond sell-off. Subscribers can read What's Going to Break in the Bond Apocalypse now.
3: UK Chancellor John Healey is seeking to reassure bond investors that Labour will keep the public finances under control. Surging borrowing costs have wiped out roughly half the £23.6 billion fiscal buffer that Healey inherited from Rachel Reeves. He says he and Prime Minister Andy Burnham are committed to meeting the government's fiscal rules.
7: On day one, as Chancellor, I said my first duty is fiscal discipline, and I'll tell you why. It underwrites every promise this government makes on growth, on jobs, on national security, and on public services. We can't succeed without it. And that's why the Prime Minister and I are united in meeting the fiscal rules, balancing the books with a buffer against uncertainty, controlling borrowing to bring down inflation, and reducing long-term pressures on our finances.
3: That was the UK Chancellor, John Healey. Prime Minister Burnham will address Labour's conference later. He'll set out plans on social care alongside policies on energy, water, and housing.
4: Across the channel, there may be a silver lining to the borrowing cost pain. European Central Bank President Christine Lagarde says rising bond yields will slow economic growth, but also help contain inflation. Speaking to lawmakers in Brussels, she said higher borrowing costs should limit how much elevated energy prices feed through to inflation.
2: Growth has been resilient, no question about it. As you know, we have updated

0: Okay, James, thanks so much. Yeah, huge questions as to how the Prime Minister might go about tackling those various thorny issues, whether it's social care, whether it's youth unemployment or water infrastructure, without raising significant taxes. That's Bloomberg's James Wilcock joining us there from Liverpool.
1: All right, let's turn to what's driving the market this morning. Iranian officials have privately expressed pessimism about reaching a deal to end hostilities with Washington ahead of the U.S. midterm elections. This follows President Donald Trump's rejection of Iran's latest proposal to reopen the Strait of Hormuz, threatening to prolong the energy shock from the war. For more, we're joined from Dubai by Bloomberg Horizons Middle East and Africa host Abir Abu Omar. It's good to speak with you again this morning, Abir. Tell us more about the obstacles to a diplomatic solution. It seems like it's been anything but obstacles for quite some time.
2: Yeah, good morning, Nathan. Well, I mean, they're kind of the same obstacles that have started this whole thing. So there has been a lot of back and forth between President Trump and Iranian officials, with both sides denying some reports that came out that both of them are willing to make some compromises of each other's asks. So President Trump denied an Axios report that suggested that he is willing to waiver some oil sanctions in return of Iran compromising on the nuclear component and some of the concessions that were touted to end this war. The Iranian side says that it is not willing to compromise, that its position on nuclear is pretty much the same. This is through the foreign minister, Abbas Araghchi, who we know had met with Qatari mediators in New York City to kind of end his week during the United Nations General Assembly, and then he left to Tehran yesterday. We don't know what came out of that meeting. We know that the Qataris have been quite active behind the scenes to mediate between the two warring sides. But you're looking at where diplomacy stands right now, and it's pretty much the same the position that it was at over the past few months, Nathan, really, with no end in sight, really, for this war. We have some signs to suggest that both of them are willing to come back to the negotiating table, but really, at this point, it's a question of who blinks first and who kind of succumbs, for the lack of a better word, to the other's asks. But the main concessions remain the same. Iran says that for the time being, any ceasefire deal will be to reopen the Strait of Hormuz, and then anything else will have to come with the asks that they had laid out previously, which are unwavering or removing those oil sanctions, unfreezing the blocked assets, and pretty much some of the 14 concessions, or some of the notions that were laid out in the 14 concessions in that MOU that was signed in June.
0: Okay, Abir, thank you so much for joining us. That was Abir Abu Omar, Bloomberg Horizons Middle East and Africa host.
1: Yeah, and we continue to watch Brent under pressure this morning, rallying 1.5% at $106.87 per barrel. Rally in crude oil that is putting pressure on stocks this morning. I'm Nathan Hager in London, and straight ahead on Bloomberg Daybreak Europe, we're going to bring you more of a conversation with Jeannie Patterson, co-director of the Center for AI and Digital Ethics at Melbourne Law School. This is Bloomberg.
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7: 7:21 in the City of London. I'm Nathan Hager on a second day of surging oil prices after President Trump has rejected the latest offer for Iran to reopen the Strait of Hormuz, and now reports that Iran is pessimistic that there's going to be a deal before American voters head to the polls in early November. So right now, Brent crude is higher by 1.6%, trading at $107 even the barrel. West Texas Intermediate's at close to $94 for a gain of 1.5%. We had seen treasuries rise to multi-year highs off the back of the rising oil price. But this morning, we're seeing some stabilization in the treasury market with the 10-year yield right at 5.23%, the 2 years at 4.93%. But stocks are under pressure this morning, particularly in Asia, with the MSCI Asia Pacific Index down 0.2%, the Nikkei in Japan down nearly 1%. So off the session lows, but still some selling in the Asian trade. S&P futures are down 0.1%, and NASDAQ futures lower as well by 0.2%. That's a Bloomberg Business Flash. And now with more on what's going on around the world, here's Jack Sims. Jack.
8: Thanks, Nathan. President Donald Trump has rejected Iran's latest proposal to reopen the Strait of Hormuz, threatening to prolong the war's energy shock. Iranian officials are now understood to be pessimistic about reaching a deal to end hostilities before November's U.S. midterms. President Trump has criticized the release on bail of five men held over an alleged terror plot against a UK airbase used by US forces. The president told reporters he would not have released the suspects, who remain under investigation. A UK official says no viable explosives were found at the scene of the men's arrest. Fictional characters like Peppa Pig, Harry Potter, and Mr. Bean are helping draw international students to the UK. The British Council survey found more than 80% of international students said UK culture influenced their choice. Those are some of our global news headlines.
7: If only I'd known when my kids were school age. Thank you for that, Jack.
8: I was going to say, are you here for Peppa Pig or Mr. Bean?
7: Yes. Now let's get to one of our top interviews this morning, shall we? Anthropic plans to warn that its potential IPO investors are facing a potential catastrophic or existential risk to humanity from advanced artificial intelligence. This is according to Reuters reporting, citing the company's IPO prospectus. Jeannie Patterson, co-director at the Center for AI and Digital Ethics at the University of Melbourne, has been speaking with Bloomberg's Heidi Stroud-Watts about the news. Patterson says the declaration is significant. Here's some of that conversation.
0: The claims are extraordinary for a company that's about to have an IPO, release shares to the stock market, and it may face greater scrutiny in terms of corporate governance, quite frankly. But in the short term, before that happens,

0: over toward the end of 2027 or in 2028, with Solomon moving into an executive chairman role. I'm Nathan Hager in London, and straight ahead on Bloomberg Daybreak, we're going to take you back to the Labour Conference in Liverpool for a conversation with the CEO of Think Labour, Ed Owen. This is Bloomberg.
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3: 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I'm Nathan Hager, checking markets for you as we do all day long here on Bloomberg. It is a second session.

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2: There's a lot going on in Ascension Parish. It is time for a check-in. Hey, it's Hal Dane. Join me on the show Tuesday morning, 7:15. We're talking with Donnie Miller from the Ascension Parish Chamber about everything going on down that way. Also, it's time for a new crop of entrepreneurs. Dana Schlatterer from the Young Entrepreneurs Academy going to join me at 8:15 to talk about the latest cohort. We've also got Congressman Troy Carter stopping by for a little DC Current presented by LABI. 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
5: 7:53 in the City of London. I'm Nathan Hager checking markets for you as we do all day long here on Bloomberg. It is the second day of crude rallying. Brent up 1.5%, just shy of $107 of the barrel at $106.88. West Texas Intermediate is at nearly $94 as tensions over Hormuz persist. President Trump saying he has rejected Iran's latest offer to reopen the strait for 7 days. Iran reportedly thinking there's not going to be a deal until after the U.S. election. It's helping to put stocks under pressure. The MSCI Asia Pacific Index is down 0.7%. The Nikkei in Japan down 0.6%. Some of that perhaps going into European stock futures, with the Euro Stoxx 50 futures at last check higher by 0.3%. S&P E-mini futures on Wall Street are little change to the downside, down 2 points. NASDAQ futures down 12 points, also little change to the downside. Some stabilization in the Treasury market as well after the 10-year hit 5.25% yesterday for a 19-year high. Now the benchmark U.S. government debt is at 5.23%, so just about 2 basis points off that multi-year high. And that is your Bloomberg Business Flash.
6: Thanks, Nathan. Right, let's check in on some of the stories that our colleagues on the Markets Today live page are following today. Sam Unster joins us now for more. Morning, Sam. Let's start with UK shop prices. What does the latest data show?
7: Yeah, so I think one thing we found out over the course of all of the cost of living crises that have happened over the last couple of years in the UK is that UK people really love a bargain, and they are very savvy consumers. And so what has been happening, and what has continued to happen over the summer months, is that retailers are cutting prices to get people through the door still. So a lot of the costs that are coming through for retailers not quite filtering through, and they're absorbing quite a bit of it into their margins. How much longer they can continue doing that, we'll see. But this shop price index shows that that both food inflation and general retail inflation slowing a little bit in September from August. So as those costs come through, there is only so long that a very, very competitive grocery market can keep those prices down, but it will temper it because it is an extremely competitive market, and that at the moment is keeping a little bit of a cap on inflation.
5: Yeah, just being a new observer,

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5: 8:40 a.m. in London. I'm Lizzie Burden, and we check the markets for you all day long here at Bloomberg. And we do have oil up for a second day as that optimism for a Middle East breakthrough has been fading. So Brent up 0.7% now at $106 a barrel. But the bond market's fortunes are turning around.

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5: That it would dent Lint's reputation for providing reliable guidance. Originally, it was targeting growth of up to 8% in 2026, but now we're looking at potentially flat sales. Now, pricing power has long been a trump card for the company, but this is now being tested, and this is mainly because of the cocoa price inflation that we've seen in recent years. So ticker LISP was down over 8% this morning. That's extending year-to-date declines to about 32%. With fears already dampening the stock due to doubts about the recovery in volumes.
6: Yeah, very interesting. Hot weather, people buying less chocolate, so it appears anyway. Let's go to France next, and you're watching the French infrastructure stocks. This is ahead of the budget announcements to come.
5: Yeah, so a few of the operators that own things such as motorways and airports are trading lower this morning. We've had Vinci, IFIG and ADP all down about 2 to 4%. And this is after the government said it's considering a tax increase for the sector as part of the 2027 budget. Now, what the government wants to do is take the current fixed rate of about 4.6% to hike it progressively to as high of 12.2%. So quite a big jump, and that would be targeted at the most profitable operators, and that's aiming to raise about 800 million euros extra a year for the government. Now, this is going to be hitting earnings if it goes through. Morgan Stanley says it could hit IFIG's net income next year by about 10% and 12% at ADP. So, you know, unsurprisingly, that's seeing some of the sector's valuation shed away this morning.
7: And finally, you're looking at Swiss lender Julius Baer. What's the latest there?
5: Yeah, so that's the top performer in the stock 600 today, up more than 8%. Regulators have ended an enforcement procedure against the Swiss wealth manager. This has been a big overhang on the shares. Had been imposed because it incurred steep losses from dealings with an Austrian property tycoon. And while we'll see some of the measures gradually phased out, it is a welcome sign for investors. Ultimately, it should allow the bank to deploy some capital, and it has asked if it can restart buybacks as a result. So investors will now be looking at a more attractive outlook for the company going forward.
6: Okay, Joshua Gaunt-Warner, thank you very much for joining us with the look at the stocks on the move this morning. For more conversations like this, you can subscribe to our Stock Movers podcast. You'll get the biggest winners and losers in the stock market. It's updated throughout the day and by our teams around the world. You'll find Stock Movers on Apple Podcasts, Spotify, or anywhere that you listen. Are you buying Lindt chocolate, Lizzie Burden? Have you dropped off the chocolate eating radar at the moment?
7: Well, even though I'm eating a lot of everything, given that I'm nearly 9 months pregnant, Lindt isn't really one of my cravings, I have to say. I'm partial to a fry up and a drive through McDonald's.
6: I can tell you that when the weather eventually did cool down and I opened that cupboard that had the chocolate in it, and I

0: I realised that quite a lot of it had melted into bizarre shapes during the hot temperatures here in Brussels, as we saw much across the rest of the continent as well, over the summer as well. Perhaps might explain why some people were buying a little bit less in that time of the year. So one of the stocks that we are keeping an eye on this morning. In the next hour of Bloomberg Daybreak Europe, though, we're going to be going back live to Liverpool and the Labour Party conference ahead of Andy Burnham's speech today. We'll be thinking about both the politics and the economics of it. So we'll have our team there on the ground, but also Dan Hansen, our chief UK economist from Bloomberg Economics, will be talking us through some of, I suppose, the realities, really, at a moment when Andy Burnham is trying to give us signals and hope, we're told, Lizzie.
1: Yeah, but I didn't hear a lot of hope from Mark Dowding when we were just speaking to him from RBC when it comes to fiscal reality, whether the UK government is going to wake up to it and take some tough decisions when it comes to spending cuts. He says that there isn't much left to do when it comes to tax rises if you keep an eye on growth. So really interested to get the view of our economist, Dan Hansen. That conversation coming up in the next hour. I'll be alongside Nathan Hager. See you, Stephen. Audiences around the world, stay with us for the next hour of the European Cash Trade. 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

0: UK's new AI minister coming up next. We'll head right back to Labour Party conference on the ground in Liverpool. So don't go anywhere. 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
10: There's a lot going on in Ascension Parish. It is time for a check-in. Hey, it's Hal Dane. Join me on the show Tuesday morning, 7:15. We're talking with Donnie Miller from the Ascension Parish Chamber about everything going on down that way. Also, it's time for a new crop of entrepreneurs. Dana Schlatterer from the Young Entrepreneurs Academy going to join me at 8:15 to talk about the latest cohort. We've also got Congressman Troy Carter stopping by for a little DC Curt presented by LABI. 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
2: Fox News, I'm Deborah Valentine. British authorities say the five men suspected in an alleged terror plot at Royal Air Force Base Fairford have been released on bond. The U.S. military is using the base in its conflict with Iran. President Trump disagrees with the release.
3: I'm surprised that they released him. I wouldn't have done that.
2: An investigation continues. Iran denies responsibility. An AI summit at the White House today amid concerns about the technology.
4: Some of these leaders have called for increased regulation of AI and a pause in its development after reports of AI systems going rogue, though the White House and House Speaker have downplayed the risks.
2: Fox's Max Gordon. Two U.S. Navy aviators ejected as they were landing their plane on the USS Dwight D. Eisenhower aircraft carrier off the coast of Virginia Monday. Four sailors aboard the vessel were injured in what the Navy is characterizing as a mishap. 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
1: There's a lot going on in Ascension Parish. It is time for a check-in. Hey, it's Hal Dane. Join me on the show Tuesday morning, 7:15. We're talking with Donnie Miller from the Ascension Parish Chamber about everything going on down that way. Also, it's time for a new crop of entrepreneurs. Dana Schlatterer from the Young Entrepreneurs Academy going to join me at 8:15 to talk about the latest cohort. We've also got Congressman Troy Carter stopping by for a little DC Current presented by LABI. 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
7: From ABC News, I'm Sherry Preston. The security breach at the FBI has affected nearly all of the agency's employees, but the group behind it says exposing agents was not its purpose. Here's ABC's Karen Wong.
8: The data that was hacked includes everything from FBI agents' social security numbers to their addresses, even their medical records. Sources say a recent memo warned FBI employees to protect themselves, such as reviewing their home security and not taking unsolicited phone calls. The notorious hacking group that took responsibility for the breach now claims it will not release the data, suggesting it only carried out the attack to show its capabilities after earlier this year, the FBI exposed details of how the group operates.
7: The Pentagon also now admitting a hack, the personal information of nearly 3 million current and former members of the military compromised. A new batch of bans on Canadian products now in effect.
9: It's the latest volley fired in a trade dispute that has roiled cross-border relations at the White House Monday.
10: Well, they want to have a deal with us. They call us all the time.
9: Without offering specifics, President Trump says.
10: The problem is that they've treated the United States very unfairly.
9: The new import ban covers 68 product categories, with Canadian liquor hit the hardest.
7: ABC's Jim Ryan. In an overnight court filing, CNN, MS Now, and Politico, the media companies affected by the Trump administration's ban, filed a motion for preliminary injunction asking the court to block the media ban until the case is further resolved in court. In a two-year-old rape allegation at the center of a new investigation at Cornell University.
11: What happened more recently is Jane Doe filed a civil lawsuit. And the local district attorney, who declined to bring criminal charges at the time, back in 2024, said there were discrepancies between what she reported then and what she's alleging now.
7: ABC's Aaron Katursky. As top AI leaders meet at the White House, OpenAI is shelving its next model, saying it didn't meet the company's standards for safety and went beyond what it was authorized to do. You're listening to ABC News.
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1: Welcome to the Bongino Report AM. Ladies and gentlemen, it's going to be a stacked news week on this Tuesday morning. A couple big announcements. Vince Colanese, who is one of our favorite hosts, he has a podcast with us at rumble.com/Vince, will be interviewing Vice President Vance at 8 a.m. today, rumble.com/Vince. We'll be cutting that for our show. You'll hear some clips throughout the week on Bongino Report AM and on the podcast. Also, another big interview, this time for me, this guy with his two thumbs, and is interviewing the current FBI Deputy Director. This guy right here will be playing some cuts from that this week on Bongino Report AM as well. If you want to hear it live, you can check it out at rumble.com.

0: complicated. I'm not kidding. Whereas in sports, you have to deal with 1,000 variables that are out of your control. The weather, you have to deal with, is a crowd at a home or away stadium excited or not? You have to deal with things like, did the quarterback go out drinking the night before? There are 1,000 things you can't control about a sports game. So although I use sports analogies for elections, Democrats versus Republicans, Auburn versus Vanderbilt this weekend, right? It's actually not a great analogy. Because the difference with elections is the formula is simple. There is no other variable other than if you show up in the numbers we showed up when President Trump was on the ballot, we win. Dan, you're oversimplifying it. I am not. I promise you, the math works. I'm going to show you in a second. We've even done some great news out of the Supreme Court in the swing state of Ohio. I'll show you that coming up in a minute, too. If we show up, we will win. The problem is there's a lot of doom and gloom out there and people who don't want you to show up. So they're constantly telling you, stay home. Everything sucks. Yeah, that's a great freaking idea, losers. Stay home and hand the government over to Mamdani, AOC, hair gel in California. Like, that's a great idea. The only person you're teaching a lesson is your kids who are going to grow up in a country that falls apart. That's not a lesson. Sorry, but
1: more coming up next. We'll be right.
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0: Okay, here's the great Scott Jennings on something I brought up to you often, how don't neglect the contrast. Talking about all the great stuff the president's going to do and has done is fantastic, but not contrasting it with the awful stuff the Democrats are going to do is a recipe to lose an election because people forget how awful the Biden years was. You have to remind them. Check this out.
1: It's tough out there. That's true. The Real Clear Politics polling average has President Trump at about a 38.8% approval and nearly a 60% disapproval. He's underwater by more than 21 points. But Republicans would be foolish to wave it away. Voters are telling us the environment is difficult and affordability is a major reason why.

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well above average temperatures, highs reaching all the way into the middle 90s, but thankfully humidity values will be on the lower side of things, but still feeling slightly muggy out there. Skies will be mostly sunny. There is barely any chance of rain. In the overnight hours, lows right near 70 degrees, and a very similar feeling day on Wednesday, but that humidity is starting to move in a higher direction. I'm meteorologist Baylen Rogers with your Storm Station Forecast, WBRZ Channel 2.

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0: 604, Talk 107.3 FM, WBRP, Mornings with Brian Haldane, off and running. Brian here with you, Bree Lynn producing, starting you off at 71 degrees in downtown Baton Rouge as we're broadcasting live from the 180 Pros studio. 180 Pros, not your IT provider, they are your IT partner. Heavy in Ascension Parish today, y'all, specifically in the 7 o'clock hour. We're talking with Chamber and we're talking with Hyundai Steel. In that hour. Also, we're going to talk a little business. Talk about the business of creating your own business. Young Entrepreneurs Academy going to join us in the 8 o'clock hour. There's so much that we're looking forward to, but it's kind of a hodgepodge of everything. So let's get down to it. Let's go. 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
1: Number 5.
0: The pieces are in place for a Move VR project in Broadmoor. Up next, they break ground. The project includes 1.3 miles of new sidewalks on both sides of Goodwood Boulevard from Airline to Sharp, bike lane restriping, upgraded signage, pavement markings, and new crosswalk striping at Broadmoor Elementary and High School. That groundbreaking is today, but between you and me, they started a couple days ago.
1: Number 4.
0: Dr. Chris Morrison at Pennington Biomedical Research Center was awarded a prestigious National Institutes of Health research grant totaling up to $2 million. To investigate the hormone FGF21 and the detection of dietary protein restriction. The 4-year grant from the NIH, National Institute of Diabetes and Digestive and Kidney Diseases, is going to support research into how the brain detects changes in protein intake and how reduced protein intake drives adaptive changes in metabolism and food intake.
1: Number 3.
0: South Flannery Road will be closed from Old Hammond Highway to Goodwood Boulevard starting today, running through the end of the year for a bridge replacement project over Lively Bayou. Once the bridge is replaced, a roundabout is going in at Flannery and Old Hammond.
1: Number 2.
0: That's going to be a mess. The Deeks and Fiji are now suspended as hazing investigations play out on campus. LSU police has issued 7 misdemeanor hazing citations to members of DKE and 2 to members of Fiji.
1: Number 1.
0: We are looking at 2 active tropical storms right now in the Atlantic, y'all. Neither one's going to bother us, but as hurricane season does wear on, we do like to keep you apprised of it. Tropical Storm Faye has been in and out of tropical storm status, but never garnering anything more than that. It's out there moving southwest at southwest. Oh. At 10 miles per hour. Meanwhile, Hannah is just north of Faye, moving southeast at 14 miles per hour, also a tropical storm status. Let me go back in on Faye here real quick. I'm telling you, it's not going to be a problem for us, but might be worth pulling up the cone, as it were. No, not going to be a problem for us. It'll be back down to depression by tomorrow. And then, you know, post-depression after that. Anyway, it is a reminder that hurricane season is not over.
1: Those are your top stories. It's time to see what's trending.
4: Well, top tech CEOs are expected to gather at the White House on Tuesday to discuss what else AI, artificial intelligence.
0: Yeah. So the Trump doesn't, the president Trump. Somewhere between the president and President Trump, I said the Trump. The president doesn't want us to take our foot off the gas because the moment we do, China advances beyond us.
4: I get that.
0: But everybody within the tech world is saying it's too dangerous. You've got to push pause. Now, there's a third argument here that says, are the people in the tech world being protective of their own sandbox right now? Saying we got to keep these guardrails up because we're the protectors of it.
4: Golly, I didn't even think about that.
0: Yeah, I brought this up with Haggai last Thursday, is if they're the protectors of it, they're the only ones that can make money off of it. Right. If they've got guardrails up, they can minimize or eliminate competition.
4: Yet you have these videos that I'm sure you've seen them on TikTok, and we brought this up too last week, Brian, where people are saying, God, what is it, by 2030, if we don't start slowing it down, it could kill off extinction. I mean, that's rather...
0: It could do what?
4: kill off extinction, like kill off the human population.
0: Oh, we can go. We can be extinct. Yes. Okay, I see what you're saying now.
4: Remember CNN reported on somebody from Anthropic.
0: That's not going to happen.
4: Yeah.
0: That's not going to happen. Sorry. That's just the sci-fi movie scenario is just not going to happen. At some point, you could pull the plug when you start to see it go down that path.
4: Right. At some point, say, let's pull it.
0: But where it's at right now, I mean, yes, things are advancing. And I understand the whole, they had the rogue AI that actually found its way onto the internet when it was told there was no internet. I mean, I get all that, but I'm not on board with the doomsday scenario. It's whatever. It's
4: other news. Yep. A Mississippi
0: judge. It is not in AI's best interest to make man extinct.
4: Oh.
0: Think about that. At some point along the way, as it teaches itself, at some point along the way, it will learn that it's not within AI's best interest to make man extinct.
4: Man, okay. I'm trying to sit with that for a minute. Okay. A Mississippi judge set a $5 million bond Monday for a third man charged in the death of a black woman whose body was found hanging from a tree. Yes.
0: Yeah.
4: Whoa.
0: This story popped up and went away real, real fast. And I think Mississippi's happy about that because they're taking care of business on this for sure.
4: Of course. Yeah, I would take it down immediately. But holy smokes, are you kidding? I know.
0: Third person.
4: Right. The Harlem Globetrotters are coming back to the Brazen Canes River Center in February. How exciting.
0: Oh, spoiler alert. They're going to win.
4: Oh, God. Well, no, I'm hoping so.
0: Do you?
4: Yeah.
0: Do you hope the Harlem Globetrotters pull out a W, Breland?
4: No, I know it's all fun and games.
0: All right. It's 6:11 at Talk 107.3 FM. We got another home game coming up this weekend. We got a lot of rain in the forecast this weekend. But we got a home game coming up this weekend. LSU will be taking on McNeese Saturday evening. If you're out and about on campus, swinging by Mathurin's is a must. It is every home game weekend. But popping in at Mathurin's, look, maybe, you know, when McNeese rolls into town, maybe you don't see as many tailgates out there as you normally do. So if you're bouncing from tailgate to tailgate, maybe a couple of your folks aren't posted up. Swing on by Mathurin's. 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
14: If traveling westbound I-10 from Highland to the bridge, 12-minute drive. I-12 is at 16 minutes from Juban to the split, as we are seeing a little backup beginning there now. And on the I-110, just 5 minutes from the 190 interchange down to the I-10 on-ramp. And if you see traffic problems, dial #250, keyword Baton Rouge Traffic. I'm Ray Romero.
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0: Your NFL weekend certainly wrapped up right here on Talk 107.3 FM. How about it for Case Keenum putting on a show last night as the Bears just walloped the Eagles for Monday Night Football? Not to worry. We're just a couple days away from your NFL weekend beginning right here on Talk 107.3 FM. Thursday Night Football will be right here all season long. Thursday Night Football, Monday Night Football, courtesy of L'Auberge and Super Chevy Dealers. Meanwhile, over at LSU, the story of the week this week is injuries. I mean, it's getting very, very prevalent. Whit Weeks, of course, Deshaun Spears is already out. Charles Ross is out. Tre'Davious Green might be on the way back pretty soon. Coach Kiffin, at his Monday press conference, said yesterday they're especially impactful now that rosters are less deep than they used to be thanks to the transfer portal. Kiffin says he's considering not playing some starters when LSU takes the field against McNeese this weekend. Cut 16.
1: I don't know where we're going to end up on that, but we got 7 conference games to go, 4 more road conference games. 5 of the 7 are probably ranked. So you got to look at things differently, I feel like, because of what's happened.
0: Man, I know it's a popular sentiment when you are with a fan of a major college football team to hate on the non-conference games, to hate on the FCS games, the cupcakes, as it were. But I got to tell you, like, having a cupcake this weekend is fantastic. If you want to rest Sam Levitt, you can rest Sam Levitt. No reason to push Tre'Davious Green back any faster than he needs to be out here. And you're already starting the clock on 4 to 6 weeks to get Whit Weeks back. If you need to run guys out there and get them tuned up on the way to playing at Kentucky next week, you can do that because you have a quote-unquote cupcake game this week. So, and by the way, Levitt, if you watched the game, you saw he had the hamstring injury. You saw him bobbing up and down on one leg. Weeks actually broke his leg in the win last week. Going to miss a lot of time, if not the whole season, after undergoing surgery. I believe he underwent surgery yesterday. It's starting to stack up. And for Weeks, it's especially devastating because he chose to come back instead of going to the NFL draft last year. Cut 17.
1: Have this great year to get LSU fixed, to get the defense fixed. And then here it is, right in the middle of being fixed and playing great. And this happens. And again, a freak injury of your own player rolling into you.
0: Not too much worried about the replacement for this week, though. That's Devon Keyes. He stepped in last week, did a great job. Actually, last year, he was second in the SEC with 92 tackles, so we should be okay with Keyes moving in.
1: Really talked to him about before he went in. This is a really big opportunity. You got to play really physical, and he made the 4th-and-1 play. That's a really good tackle.
0: It's huge.
1: He gets knocked back at all. They're going to make the first down, and he played really well. And sometimes guys do that when they got to step up.
0: We'll see it start this weekend against McNeese. One Bath and Closets, onebathandclosets.com is the website for One Bath and Closets. 400-8005 is the phone number. 400-8005 is the phone number. If you did not build your house, your bathroom was not built for you. Your bathroom was not built to your specifications for the bathroom that you want. And you can fix that by calling David Duvall and his team at One Bath and Closets. Get the bathroom you want. I did this, and I got to tell you, it is amazing. I called 400-8005 and David Duvall at One Bath and Closets.
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3: Crude oil prices are off recent highs. Stock futures are mixed. Reports this morning say smart ring maker Aura is delaying its stock launch on the NASDAQ because of uncertainty in the market for initial public offerings. Also, OpenAI is scrapping the release of its next generation AI model over safety concerns. The U.S. is banning nearly $1 billion worth of Canadian imports, including alcoholic beverages, dairy products, and motorcycles. It's a small percentage of the $880 billion worth of annual trade between the two countries, but it's a sign of the tense trade relations. President Trump already imposed 50% tariffs on about $20 billion of Canadian imports. Canada responded with its own tariffs. That's your Fox Business Report. I'm Jimmy Cosola. Invested in you.
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0: I didn't get to hear Ray's report 10 minutes ago. Am I missing something here, or is it an incredibly light start to your morning on traffic? We're not looking at any delays or slowdowns on I-12 westbound coming in from Livingston Parish. Normally at this time, we've got some stack-ups over by Range Avenue, and we've got some congestion between, you know, the Amy.

meet River and O'Neill and whatnot. Not the case this morning. We're looking really, really good. Let's hopefully keep it that way. I-10 westbound's always looking good. 10 eastbound looks good coming back across from West Baton Rouge. Surface Street's only accident, I'm sorry, only accident to look out for has actually been pushed off the roadway. That's Airline at Lindale. And of course, also, if you are going to be out and about later on and will be taking Flannery Road at any point, Flannery Road is shutting down today. Shutting down today to replace the bridge over Lively Bayou. Long since overdue. Hopefully they're putting in a pedestrian walk across it as well. But long since overdue. Part of some upgrades coming to Flannery Road via Move EBR project. So Flannery Road, Old Hammond to Goodwood, just going to be closed. That's your look at traffic from the Talk 107.3 Traffic Center.

0: 24, Talk 107.3 FM, WBRP, Mornings with Brian Haldane, rolling right along. We got Jeff Crayer, host of Ringside Politics, going to join us in our next segment. A couple of different things to cover with Jeff, not the least of which is one of the things I want to talk about right here. And you might hear some of this coming back from our news partners at Louisiana Radio Network when we get the news here in just a minute, because the Senate has passed the Protect College Sports Act. So among other things, it codifies an athlete's right to earn NIL money, establishes a five-year eligibility window, which the NCAA has already done, but it puts in one transfer allowed without needing to sit out a season. After that first transfer, if you're not a graduate, you would have to sit out a season. By the way, it also requires agent registration with states, I think we already have that as well, and caps conferences sizes to 20 schools. That's up from 19, thanks to the adoption of an amendment that came in late in the night. 77-22 was the vote. John Kennedy ultimately voted in favor of the bill. He did express some concerns on the Senate floor, specifically saying that it's heavily tilted in favor of the schools. Cut 7.
1: If you look at this bill from 35,000 feet, what it really does is exempt colleges and universities and the NCAA from the antitrust laws.
0: Yep. And that's going to be the next big thing. By the way, shout out to our news partners at Louisiana Radio Network for rounding up the audio. Going back to Kennedy, he says an antitrust exemption puts undue limitations on student athletes' potential earning ability. Cut 8.
1: If we give the NCAA and we give the colleges and universities an exemption from the antitrust laws, it's going to cap the amount that these athletes can make.
0: Which, I mean, I guess you could argue that, okay, fine, you're capping the amount, but if you're a college athlete, you're only in college for a little while. Your main goal is not to be a college athlete forever. And, oh, by the way, you're not an employee of the university. You're a student at the university. So there's so much to wade through where it's going to be different. You can't just copy and paste what is done in the NFL because it's different on so many different levels. Kennedy says imposing what would essentially be a salary cap on student athletes would be unfair, especially given the millions of dollars a year that some coaches make. Although that's kind of apples to bowling balls, because a coach can be at a school for his entire career. An athlete will not be at a school for his entire career. But as originally drafted, the Protect College Sports Act had left out one important group of people. Cut 9.
1: The athletes win. The coaches win. The colleges and universities win. What's wrong with this picture? Who makes all this possible? The fans.
0: Yeah, but that will always divert back to whatever the market demands, won't it? And the pay within will have to ebb and flow along with that as well. Although what we've seen in the very short time since NIL and rev share has started has been a ridiculous arms race, that just is not sustainable, which is why we're in this place to begin with. So I want your feedback over on our Facebook Live feed. We're on Facebook Live, courtesy of Laker Educare. We're also on YouTube Live if you want to watch over there. But if you want to comment, jump in with the glorified crew over there on Facebook Live. As I want your comments. Do you think, if you've read up on what the Senate passed, do you think that that's a viable option? Do you think that the NCAA will adopt what the Senate tells it to? Because the NCAA has already said they've got their take first, right? Or do you think this is going to have to get morphed and changed and worked over 100 times to where it's something else? Something else that doesn't look anything like what passed last night. Good idea, bad idea, Protect College Sports Act. Let's talk about it over on Facebook Live. We'll also talk about it with Jeff Carrere after we after we check in with news, traffic, and weather. I will tell you that as passed by the Senate last night, I think it's going to get worked over really good in the House to where it's an untenable bill, and they're going to have to go back to square one. I don't think it's going to be. It's way too big of a thing for when left as its own thing as a bill, as one bill moving its way through. It's going to get amended over and over and over again. And if it's not amended over and over again, it's just going to get stifled at the end of the day. And I think one of the big sticking points, believe it or not, is that cap on teams in the conference. Because that's long term. Anyway, let's talk over on Facebook Live. Hey, before we get you to news, do need to remind you about Industry Makes. IndustryMakes.org is the website. IndustryMakes.org is the website. Every time you see industry up and down the river want to do anything, whether it's expand, whether it's hire more people, whether it's take on a new project, you're going to see protests along the way. Well, who is speaking up for industry? Well, you're like, but Brian, I mean, come on. It's the industries that are up and down the river. They're huge. They're awesome. They have the power to speak for themselves. Yeah, but they're also a little busy making the products that make the world run. I mean, whether you're talking about the tires on your car or the life-saving equipment you'll find in an emergency room, it all comes from the plants up and down the river. So who's speaking up for industry as a collective, as a group, putting the message together to speak as one? That's what IndustryMakes does. Go to IndustryMakes.org, IndustryMakes.org. You can learn a little bit more about the products that come from industry. You can learn a little bit more about the people behind the companies. You can learn a little bit more about some of the myths that need to be busted. And you can become an ambassador for the job creators up and down the river at IndustryMakes.org. It's 6:30. 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
2: ABC News, I'm Sherry Preston. The FBI's job site is still down after a hacker attack, and now a Pentagon official says someone got into the personnel database there, getting information on millions of people. President Trump set to meet with tech leaders today at the White House who have been urging a slowdown in AI development. He's called AI worries a hoax. ABC's Stofi Play says the top tech company has rolled out a way, meantime, to fight AI going rogue.
3: Chipmaker NVIDIA says it has a way to stop them. NVIDIA's new security system claims to cut agents off within milliseconds if they try to reach prohibited systems. More than 100 companies already signing up to use it.
2: OpenAI, though, says it's shelving its latest model, saying it does not meet the company's standards for safety. It says the model has not been, quote, honest about the work that it's done. In effect now, President Trump's new ban on imports of some alcohol, dairy products, and motorcycles made in Canada. The ban affects about $1 billion worth of imports. This is ABC News.
4: I'm Joan Burns in the Talk 107.3 Baton Rouge Newsroom. Governor Jeff Landry is defending the state's growing data center industry amid concerns about its impact on water supplies and electricity bills. Several data centers are already under construction in our state, with more planned. Speaking at the State of the State luncheon in Monroe, Landry said the projects are important to the state's economic future.
5: We have a choice. Like I said, we can smother it in fear, or we can set these basic rules and we can get on watching opportunity grow here in this state. I, for one, am not going to allow fear to write your future.
4: The governor says companies building data centers have pledged not to raise residential electricity rates, and he downplayed concerns over how much water they'll actually use. Police in Shreveport are investigating a shooting that left three children injured, including a 2-year-old and a 13-year-old who suffered life-threatening injuries. Authorities say it happened last night around 6:30 on Buncombe Road when an unknown suspect fired multiple rounds toward a basketball court. Louisiana Tech is investigating a video that recorded racist language coming from the speakers of a fraternity house near campus Sunday. Here's Case Kieschnick.
6: Louisiana Tech and its Sigma Nu chapter both issued apologies for the video, in which at least one person can be heard repeatedly saying a racial slur over the house's loudspeaker. The university statement condemned the quote intolerable behavior and pledged to investigate the incident fully and swiftly. The fraternity chapter said it is conducting an internal investigation and will cooperate fully with the university, calling the incident repugnant, unacceptable, and completely contrary to the values of Sigma Nu. University President Jim Henderson apologized in an email sent to students on Monday and said that they are expected to conduct themselves with high character in and outside of the classroom. I'm Case Kieschnick.
4: There is some potential for heavy rainfall in Louisiana later this week. National Weather Service meteorologist Donald Jones says rain chances return tomorrow and increase Thursday through the weekend.
7: Looking at about a 60 to 70% chance of rain, and then even into Sunday, still looking at about a 60 to 70% chance of rain.
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9: If you're traveling in on westbound I-12, things are getting heavier there. It's 21 minutes from Jubin to the 10-12 split. Westbound I-10, Prairieville to Highland, 5 minutes, 12 ahead. from Highland on up to the bridge. Really aren't seeing much on the board in terms of big accident spots. Pretty quiet on that front into and out of the Baton Rouge area. And if you see traffic problems, dial #250, keyword Baton Rouge traffic. I'm Ray Romero.
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4: It will be another day with well above average temperatures, highs reaching all the way into the middle 90s, but thankfully humidity values will be on the lower side of things, but still feeling slightly muggy out there. Skies will be mostly sunny. There is barely any chance of rain. In the overnight hours, lows right near 70 degrees, and a very similar feeling day on Wednesday, but that humidity is starting to move in a higher direction. I'm meteorologist Baylen Rogers with your Storm Station forecast, WBRZ Channel 2.
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0: 1073 FM, WBRP, Mornings with Brian Haldane, rolling right along. Every Tuesday we check in right down the Mississippi River in New Orleans with our good friend Jeff Crear. He's the host of Ringside Politics. He's on with us now. How are you, sir?
1: Hey, good morning, Brian.
0: Before we get into anything else, late last week, we just had a touch of fall here in Baton Rouge. Did y'all get that same down there, or was it like, because there's times where our weather mirrors each other, and there's times where New Orleans is 1 hour and a world away. Did you get the touch?
1: Yeah, no, we didn't get really.
0: Oh, man, I'm so sorry.
1: We didn't really get that, no.
0: It was two mornings of, like, when you open the door, you didn't get punched in the chest with humidity. It was nice. It was nice. Yeah. I miss it now because it seems for the rest of this week until the rain comes in later in the week, we're right back in it. But
1: just super slight touch. But I mean, yeah, it can't get here soon enough. So we're already in fall and
0: allegedly
1: feels like summer. Yeah.
0: Exactly.
1: Right.
0: I want to take a deep dive today on move on Moreno. Have you seen the tweet or the post from the state Republican Party with the clown mask or clown makeup?
1: No, film me.
0: Oh, okay. So, and we're going to talk about this later on in the show as well, but our state Republican Party has put out a tweet that has the whole timeline on the whole Moreno saga here, starting with her on a social media video talking about how it was illegal for Attorney General Liz Merle to send a letter saying, hey, if you don't do your job, you could be, you know, accused of not doing your job. And then that, like, started the whole thing, and then walks through the timeline the whole way through. The clown makeup's a bit much, but what they do is they really put into perspective, like, how this really got started, not, you know, Helena Moreno saying, oh, you know, I've moved on. I'm doing my job. I've got a job to do. Like, rather than starting it there, they've backed up the timeline to show you why we are where we are.
1: All right. I see it now. I see it now. So, yeah, I mean, and obviously this is coming from the governor, because, I mean, the governor is very tied into the Louisiana Republican Party. So it tells me.

0: me that, you know, nothing's going to be changing anytime soon between the state and the city.
1: So is that beneficial to all of us for it to be that way?
0: I don't think so. I mean, personally. You know,
1: I don't either. Now, if it was coming from A.G. Merle, I wouldn't be the least bit upset, because I'd be pissed off if I was the one indicted. You know, if just for doing my job, I would be out for blood if I was the one indicted for just doing my job. And then even more upset if they threw it out 3 weeks later, looking to dust it under the rug, saying, no big deal, this never happened.
0: Yeah, well, we've moved on, you know, right, after inflicting all this damage, we've moved on, right.
1: Right.
0: And I understand that completely. But, you know, the benefit for the state is for, you know, the state and the city to work together. And I'm talking about the state. As well as, of course, New Orleans. I mean, New Orleans is completely dependent on the state of Louisiana.
1: And to an extent, vice versa. It is, it's got to be mutually beneficial in order for all of us to move forward. So in the meanwhile, the big story from at NOLA.com yesterday was that, let me get back to the headline, New Orleans officials say they've fulfilled records demand from lawyers for AG Liz Merle. So when they've fulfilled the records demand, is this the same as the subpoena for the five council members and the mayor, or is this a different records demand?
0: No, I think this is what the Attorney General's request had been for, all these public records, all these communications. You know, so, I mean, we'll see how this thing plays out, but, I mean, obviously, the Attorney General is insistent on these communications, which I can understand. I mean, they want to know exactly how this whole thing started and whether it was just a grand jury's idea, or whether this was something pushed by city officials. And, you know, now that as you say, these city officials are now saying that everything has been fulfilled. They've gotten all the public records that the Attorney General's legal team wanted for the short term indictment. And, you know, we'll see where this goes from here. I think all this is just very counterproductive, you know, very unfortunate. And I don't know how we get out of this. Because I think the Attorney General is going to find out that it wasn't as innocent as, you know, city officials are saying, that there was more coordination. I presume that's what is going to be discovered here.
1: Well, continue on that path. It's not going to be as innocent as city officials are saying it is. Meaning, the Attorney General was saying
0: that, you know, they had nothing to do with this, and, you know, this was all just the grand jury. The Attorney General is trying to get to the bottom of how these grand jury charges against her originated.
1: Right.
0: So she wants this testimony. She wants these records. She believes city officials played a part. Now, these city officials are saying, no, we didn't have any involvement in this grand jury's decision. So we don't know the genesis of the grand jury investigation, which is what, you know, all this is attempting to discover. So I think, you know, there's more to it than just the grand jury on their own doing this. But we'll see. I mean, you know, that's just my hunch.
1: And I tend to agree with you on that, by the way.
0: Alluded to by the Attorney General's attorney.
1: I tend to agree with you on that front, that there is something more to it. But I'm still on the fence as to whether or not it's productive or counterproductive. It is counterproductive.
0: Oh, me too. Me too.

0: We're going to get the bottom of your political games so that you can't play political games moving forward. And at that point, it becomes bigger than Liz Merle, and it becomes bigger than any of the Jeff Landry or any individual player right now. This is a matter of, for as long as I've been alive, as long as you've been alive, we've seen a spat between New Orleans and the state, between the Capitol and the Big Easy. We've seen a spat that goes, it flames up and it goes away, and it flames up and it goes away, but it's never fully extinguished. Something like this can go to great lengths if you deal with the pain on the short end. Something like this can go to great lengths to further, to like extinguish that and say, no, no more games.
1: Now, I will say this. There are two members that are totally not involved in this, and that's Eugene Green and Leslie Harris are two of the council members that, you know, haven't been subpoenaed. They're not involved in the case. They voted against the interim court clerk.
0: Mm-hmm.
1: And they, you know, voted against the special election to fill the consolidated role. So that's interesting. And then the governor met Eugene Green for the first time and I think had him over to the governor's mansion and, you know, is now trying to build a relationship with him.
0: Okay.
1: As, you know, the council member that wasn't involved in this, which is interesting. I mean, of course, Eugene Green and Leslie Harris are Democrats. Everyone's Democrat.
0: Everyone's a Democrat.
1: In New Orleans. There's not one elected Republican official in New Orleans.
0: That's insane. I know I'm speaking as a Republican, but just on the surface, that is insane to think that there's not one. Not one.
1: And we used to have a council at large member, Peggy Wilson and mm-hmm. Susie Terrell, who were Republican. You know, we had strong Republican members on the council, Jay Badd and Brian Wagner, but that's been years. Yeah, years.
0: So tell me about, you're obviously a lot more dialed in on this than I am. Moving over to District Attorney Colin Sims, coming in from St. Tammany in Washington Parish. Colin Sims, obviously he's an amazing man because he's a St. Paul's grad. But moving in from, like, you know, he comes over from the North Shore, what does he bring as a prosecutor? Or, I mean, what he's as a special prosecutor over the state police investigation into the matter?
1: Well, I mean, I think he brings objectivity and competence. I mean, he is someone that's got a good reputation on the North Shore as being very diligent and hardworking and extremely effective. You know, my good friend was the DA, Warren Montgomery, who passed away. And, you know, he, picked up a lot of the great work that Warren Montgomery started and, you know, has continued on. So, you know, bringing a good reputation to that position because, you know, previously you'd had problems. You've still got some problems over there in the sheriff's office. But obviously, you've got an election coming up and we'll see where that goes. But
0: it's going to go it's at, Jeff. I'm sorry. As a product of St. Tammany Parish, I'm going to tell you that's not going to fix itself. A year from now, 2 years from now, you and I are going to be having a discussion about what went wrong.
1: I know some of these candidates running, so I'm hopeful, and they seem to be, you know, good people. So we'll see. I mean, they've got four good candidates, and we'll see how the voters decide. But no, I like Colin Sims. I think he's extremely competent. He's got a good reputation, and they obviously needed somebody to sort of oversee this and look at the decision, you know, about the indictment against Liz Merle. So I think he's popular on the North Shore, considered to be someone who's very effective, very aggressive as DA.
0: Okay.
1: Well, and, of course, he represents Washington Parish, too.
0: Yes, he does.
1: That judicial district.
0: Mm-hmm. Yeah, and in the 22nd. He is Jeff Greer, host of Ringside Politics. Hey, before we get you out of here, just very, very quickly, because we got less than a minute to go, what else is dominating the headlines right now? What's on your show today?
1: So today we're going to be talking to some candidates. Mm-hmm. We've got an election November 3rd where all these judgeships are on the ballot in Jefferson. So Jefferson is just a sea of yard signs.
0: Yeah.
1: So we've got, you know, judicial candidates. We've got people that are, you know, running hard for some judicial positions in New Orleans because, you know, the legislature consolidated some judicial positions. So you got two incumbent judges running against each other, which is very rare.
0: Ooh.
1: And, you know, I'm focusing on a lot of those local elections.

0: runs because, you know, there's not going to be much action, obviously, in the congressional races. I did have Jamie Davis on the program. I liked him. You know, we'll see if that turns into more of a race. The Republican position nationwide is not looking strong.
1: No, it's not. And Jamie Davis's poll numbers, and I say that because he's the one that commissioned the poll, his poll numbers show it as being close, and I'm expecting there's to be some other news in the very short, in very short order. So
0: 4 points.
1: Yeah.
0: 4 points.
1: Yep. In the meanwhile, you got a show to get to. Always appreciate the time. Forward me Jamie's contact info, if you will.
0: Yes.
1: All right.
0: I will.
1: He's Jeff Carrera, host of Ringside Politics. Always appreciate the time, brother. We'll talk to you next week.
0: All right. Take
1: later
0: care,
1: on.
0: Brian.
1: You too. Neurojust.com. Neurojust.com. If you or someone you know and love is battling with anxiety, depression, you know what it looks like. Well, hang on. If you don't know what it looks like, let me tell you what it looks like. It's not like the movies where somebody who's depressed, air quotes, is crying all the time. No, it's a lot more subtle than that. It's isolation. It's a self, not full self-loathing, but it's removing yourself from situations. It's a belief that you're alone in this world. And then from there, that's when the depression really, really kicks in. If you're battling with anxiety, depression, and the meds haven't worked, look up neurojust.com. Here's your money now.
2: Nicole Murray with your money now. President Trump has announced that the company Mesabi Metallics will build a $15 billion steel plant in Iowa over the coming years.
3: The project is expected to create up to 6,000 new construction jobs, nearly 2,000 manufacturing and mining jobs, and add another $95 billion to the U.S. economy.
2: Trump added the facility would be the largest plant of its kind in U.S. history. Meta has announced Muse for Small Business, a version of its popular AI agent designed for the workplace. While it's historically been reliant on digital ads, Meta is pushing into the business world with AI. The stock is up 25%. This month. Mistral chief executive Arthur Mensch on CNBC accused leading global artificial intelligence companies of using the debate over the safety of the technology as a cover-up for their negligence. Mensch has been critical of AI amid the safety debates across the industry. Futures have risen this morning. That's your money now.
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3: If you're coming into Baton Rouge on I-12, we are seeing backups that start in the Juban area, continuing tight across the Amite River Bridge on towards O'Neill. No major accidents or breakdowns on the I-10 side. We are seeing more volume, though, if you're coming into and out of the Baton Rouge area. Pretty quiet on the accident front, though, at least for the time being. And if you see traffic problems, dial #250, keyword Baton Rouge traffic. I'm Ray Romero.
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0: 5, Talk 107.3 FM, WBRP, Mornings with Brian Haldane, rolling right along. Governor Jeff Landry, you heard this in our news at the bottom of the hour, gave kind of a, not really a state of the state address, but talking about the, you know, growing need for data centers and whatnot. 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So you heard news at the bottom of the hour. Oh, by the way, next hour, Donnie Miller from the Ascension Chamber at 7:15. Got a lot to cover there. And then Stephanie Malin from Hyundai Steel going to join us at 7:35. Let's talk about growing the workforce and growing it the right way. That's all coming up next hour. But Governor Landry talking about the growing data center industry, talking about the concerns as well. You know, the impact on the water supply, the impact on electric bills. Several data centers are already under construction in Louisiana. We know about the one up in Richland Parish. We already know that the spending on that data center alone sparked enough sales tax revenue within Richland Parish to afford every teacher a $50,000 bonus. I mean, these are good things. So he was at the State of the State luncheon in Monroe. Jeff Landry says projects are important to the state's economic future. Cut 4.
1: We have a choice. Like I said, we can smother it in fear, or we can set these basic rules and we can get on watching opportunity grow here in this state. I, for one, am not going to allow fear to write your future.
0: He's 100% right. And it's just like, you know, we've had a couple different people from Entergy on to talk about this. Laura Beecham was the last one. And I asked her straight up, are these projects going to affect our electric bills? She said, absolutely not. I said, but are they going to affect our electric bills? She said, absolutely not. Yeah, but are they going to affect our electric bills? I mean, it's like no matter how many times

0: times it's asked, it feels like we're not satisfied with the answer. The companies have pledged not to raise electricity rates residentially. The governor also pushed back on concerns about how much water the facilities need to cool their equipment. Cut five.
1: Golf courses around this country use 500 billion gallons of water a year. Data centers around the country use 18 billion at best. Do the math.
0: Whoa. Slow down, governor. Don't start bringing golf courses into this now. I don't need golf courses catching strays for no reason at all. I get your comparison, but they don't need to be brought into the conversation. Golf courses have entered the chat. We don't need that. We definitely don't need that. One more for the governor. Talking about just the time it's going to take to see these things transform.
1: The problem is we've got this microwave society. We believe just stick it in 30 seconds is going to be hot. A generation in 100 years of bad policies takes a while.
0: Nope, because I'm going to get in trouble. And you know I'm going to get in trouble.
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2: From ABC News, I'm Sherry Preston. At a time when the world is becoming increasingly wary about artificial intelligence, the White House is welcoming AI leaders to a luncheon today. ABC Chief White House Correspondent Mary Bruce has more on President Trump's invite.
4: As the debate over AI safety reaches a fever pitch, President Trump preparing to meet face-to-face with titans of the industry, including the CEOs of Anthropic, Google, NVIDIA, Palantir, and Meta. While many of these execs are sounding the alarm, calling for a global slowdown in development, Trump, who refers to it as super intelligence, says fears AI is growing too quickly are a hoax and a scam.
2: New safety concerns as OpenAI shelves its next model, saying it didn't meet the company's bar for safety. Chipmaker NVIDIA claiming to have new security system that cuts off AI agents within milliseconds if they try to reach prohibited systems. A lot of prohibited systems were reached and hacked at the FBI and the Pentagon, both now the subject of major breaks.
4: As the debate over
5: tens of thousands of current and former FBI agents and employees have been given an urgent warning. Following a massive hack targeting the FBI's employment website. Names, personal addresses, social security numbers, even medical and psychiatric records, allegedly compromised by a shadowy group known as Shiny Hunters, which the FBI says specializes in extorting tech, finance, and retail companies.
2: ABC's Pierre Thomas with more on the breach. The Defense Department admitting it was also hacked. The personal information of nearly 3 million current, former, and deceased members of the military may have been compromised. From motorcycles to booze, the U.S. ban on $1 billion worth of Canadian imports is now in effect. The ban marks another escalation in President Trump's second-term trade war with Canada. Hurricane Polo making landfall in Baja, California, with life-threatening winds in the forecast. 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

0: have an accident on Airline and Paladin. That's a little bit south of the Highland Road intersection. If you're coming in on I-12, we're going to clock that right now at about 25 minutes. Jubin to the 10-12 split. Florida Boulevard isn't much better. That's 21 minutes from Denham Springs to the Airline interchange. And if you're traveling LA-1, a 14-minute ride from Addis to the I-10 interchange. I'm Ray Romero.
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5: It will be another day with well above average temperatures, highs reaching all the way into the middle 90s, but thankfully humidity values will be on the lower side of things, but still feeling slightly muggy out there. Skies will be mostly sunny. There is barely any chance of rain. In the overnight hours, lows right near 70 degrees, and a very similar feeling day on Wednesday, but that humidity is starting to move in a higher direction. I'm meteorologist Baylen Rogers with your Storm Station forecast, WBRZ Channel 2.

0: 107.3 FM, WBRP, Mornings with Brian Haldane, rolling right along. Hour two coming your way right now. Brian here with you, Bree Lynn producing. Starting off the 7 o'clock hour at, 71 degrees in downtown Baton Rouge. 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I'll tell you why in just a little bit, it'll be just a little bit because we got to check top stories and trending before we do anything else. 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
1: 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Number 5.
0: The pieces are in place for a movie VR project in Broadmoor. Up next, they break ground. The project includes 1.3 miles of new sidewalks on both sides of Goodwood Boulevard from Airline to Sharp, a bike lane restriping, upgraded signage, pavement markings, and new crosswalk striping at Broadmoor Elementary and High School. The groundbreaking is slated today, but
4: they started work a few days ago.
1: Number 4.
0: Dr. Chris Morrison at Pennington Biomedical Research Center was awarded a prestigious National Institute of Health research grant totaling up to $2 million to investigate the hormone FGF21, if you're scoring at home, and the detection of dietary protein restriction. Now, this is going to get to talk of diabetes and kidney disease before it's all said and done. That's going to be the impact for us as the public. It'll support research into how the brain detects changes in protein intake and how reduced protein intake drives adaptive changes in metabolism and food intake overall. So I have a feeling this is going to involve the high protein diets and the intermittent fasting diets.
1: Number 3.
0: South Flannery Road going to be closed from Old Hammond Highway to Goodwood Boulevard starting today, running through the end of the year for a bridge replacement project. I assume this is over Lively Bayou, because that's the only bridge that's in between Old Hammond and Goodwood on Flannery is Lively Bayou, So they got to replace the bridge right there on Flannery over Lively Bayou. Once they're done with that by the end of the year, part two of this project is going to involve putting in a roundabout Old Hammond and Flannery. That's going to be a mess.
1: Number 2.
0: So the Deeks and Fiji are now suspended as hazing investigations play out on campus. LSU police issued 7 misdemeanor hazing citations to members of DKE and 2 to Fiji. No real surprise on the Deacon. They've always been, look, I mean, it's, they let them back on campus, boom, they're suspended. Let them

0: back on campus, boom, they're suspended. So that's where they're at now. Once again, suspended.
1: Number one.
0: I'm keeping an eye on the forecast for the rest of this week, y'all. I'm supposed to be telling you about what's going on in the tropics right now, but actually what has my eye a lot more than that, you heard the forecast from WBRZ and weather just a moment ago. And, whoop, how about I open the right app? Moron. What we're looking at for the remainder of the week, highs in the low 90s this week, right? Which is great. But Friday, Saturday, Sunday, and then to a lesser extent Monday, we're going to have storms rolling through all weekend long. 70% chance of rain Friday, 80% chance of rain Saturday and Sunday. Here's the thing, though. The highs aren't even going to reach 90. Cold front moving through along with it. So looks like Saturday, if you're stepping between raindrops on campus when McNeese rolls into town, we're looking at a high of 84 on the day. And oh, by the way,
1: top stories are in the books. Now,
0: you could let it
2: play
0: out.
2: You were saying, oh, by the way.
0: Oh, by the way, next week, look for overnight lows in the 60s. Low 60s.
2: Hey.
1: There's a look at today's top stories. Now let's find out what's trending.
0: All right, what you got, Breland?
2: Top tech CEOs are expected to gather at the White House on Tuesday to discuss what else? AI, artificial intelligence.
0: Yeah, let's go. AI is going to kill us all. It is. So here's the thing, and I'm not a conspiracy theorist guy. I normally don't believe in conspiracy theories because, I mean, there are rare times where I'll buy in on a conspiracy theory. Most of the time, I just entertain them because they're fun. But what's the likelihood that the tech bros are just being protective of their moneymaker? The more guardrails you want to put up around AI, we can't let other people into our playground. We're the only ones in this playground because it's dangerous. You got to stay out for your own safety. Like, that's a storyline that it's obviously not being reported. It's not being entertained. It is the idea that, like, Donald Trump's like, no, we need to be all systems go with AI or China's going to whip our butt. And I agree with him on that. At the same time, though, I do worry about the dangers of AI. I do worry about that.
2: I do
0: but
2: too.
0: I also believe that as AI learns, it will eventually learn that it is its own existence is based upon human existence. So anybody that believes that AI is going to destroy humanity hasn't thought it all the way through. And I want to take you back to the 1983 movie War Games. Again.
2: Oh, yeah.
0: I know. I've made this reference way too many times. But as Joshua worked itself out playing, exploring scenarios of global thermonuclear war, it explored every scenario out there. And every scenario out there was mutually assured destruction. The same's going to come from this.
2: Very true.
0: So,
2: kind of on the same front where you talk about a job, the only way AI will take your job is if you don't learn how to use it.
0: Correct.
2: It's the same.
0: Right.
2: Right. Mm-hmm. A Mississippi judge set a $5 million bond Monday for a third man charged in the death of a black woman whose body was found hanging from a tree.
0: I mean, whoa. In 2026.
2: Still dealing with this?
0: I know. And the thing is, though, here's the sad part. We're going to for the rest of our lives, for the rest of eternity.
2: It's a shame.
0: Well, as long as there are people, there will be racist people.
2: I know.
0: You know, it's not something that can be eradicated from the planet.
2: It's just a shame.
0: I know it is. Yeah. It is.
2: The Harlem Globetrotters are coming back to the Raising Cane's River Center in February. And yes, I know, Brian, it's not a let's win. It's more or less have fun.
0: So last hour, I said, spoiler alert, they're going to win.
2: I go, oh.
0: I mean, they're on a 9,000-game win streak. So,
2: and they're always going to win.
0: I believe the last time they lost was 1995, playing against Kareem Abdul-Jabbar and a handful of all-stars. They weren't playing the Washington Generals or whomever else was out there. They're on a piddly little 9,000-game win streak. So
2: funny. I know my boys want to see it so bad. I mean,
0: so have they been?
2: No, they've never been yet.
0: Go. Highly, okay. Highly, highly recommend. Go. It is so worth the price of admission. It is an unbelievable show. It's unbelievably fun. It's interactive.
2: Wow.
0: And the Haldanes, we're a basketball family. We love our basketball. So seeing them things do with a basketball that, like, man should not be able to do, you know, over the shoulder, midcourt shot, whatever. It just seeing that sort of thing on display is amazing.
2: And don't they cut up mid-court, like the Globetrotters, they'll take a ball and spin it on their finger and entertain the crowd and stuff like that as well.
0: Oh, yeah.

0: I mean,
1: that'll be fun.
0: It's so much more than that, but yes, absolutely. So
1: how fun.
0: Highly, highly recommend. It's just, I mean, when the Savannah Banana started to gain in popularity, everybody
1: started
0: saying,
1: "You know where they learned it from?"
0: Right, the showmanship, the stretching the limits of sport within the sport for more of an entertainment factor. But look at the amazing things they can do. 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
5: We have an accident on Airline and Paladin. That's a little bit south of the Highland Road intersection. If you're coming in on I-12, we're going to clock that right now at about 25 minutes, Jubin to the 10-12 split. Florida Boulevard isn't much better. That's 21 minutes from Denham Springs to the Airline interchange. And if you're traveling LA-1, a 14-minute ride from Addis to the I-10 interchange. I'm Ray Romero.
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0: 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Mornings with Brian Haldane, rolling right along. We got back-to-back segments about Ascension Parish coming up, y'all. In our next segment, Stephanie Malin with Hyundai Steel going to join us. Let's talk about where we're at on the educational front for job creation. Right now, though, we got Donnie Miller. He heads up the Ascension Parish Chamber. He's on with us. How are you, man?
1: Hey, Brian. Good morning.
0: Good morning. First and foremost, congratulations on the LABI Award. We had Rowdy Godet on yesterday talk about the winners, and it looks like y'all were a resounding yes.
1: Man, it's such a cool honor for the team, for our board, for all of our members to be recognized. I mean, this is bringing home a fun trophy for the whole parish. It's pretty cool.
0: Yeah. Well, I mean, at the same time, though, it's kind of, you know, duh, of course. I mean, where else are you going to go with this? I mean, you got a Hyundai Steel, CF Industries. I mean, and you're capitalizing on it left and right. And those are the two headliners.

0: but it's all the businesses underneath that brings things even further into light. So, yeah, well, I guess that's my way of saying well earned.
1: I appreciate it. Hey, it's fun to be in a state that's on offense right now, and I feel like Louisiana is pushing, and the, what, $250, $260 billion that's been announced. I keep finishing that sentence with so far.
0: So far.
1: There's more coming.
0: Well, because, you know, Susan Bourgeois and LED, every time they make an announcement, they fill the slot back up in the hopper there. Everything that's potential keeps re-upping too. So there's never any, you know, downtime where you just say, okay, we're going to pause for a minute. You know, it's you get one that gets out of the sales funnel and put another one into the funnel.
1: Susan also has, I mean, besides being a rock star, also has an amazing team, you know, and as someone that's driving a team here locally, you know, I think you had Josh Flagg on yesterday.
0: I did. I mean,
1: rock star, absolute rock star, and especially when it comes to the tech space and how Louisiana is pushing the envelope. Anne Trappe, I mean, Paige Carter, the list goes really deep. They've got a deep bench of talent at LED, and it's coming to fruition because we're seeing all the wins.
0: Well, yeah, 1,000%. If I had the opportunity, I would just do an entire show of just shouting out everybody in her department, just one at a time, individually. Yeah, you know,
1: absolutely.
0: Y'all got a couple things coming up. In fact, 1 week from today, you're going to be enjoying a little golf, will you not?
1: We will be enjoying golf, rain or shine. I promise you.
0: Rain will be gone by then, so you're going to have
1: that
0: a nice little.
1: Boy.
0: Yeah. I have faith it'll be done by Sunday, which means you get nice cool weather. Probably a wet course though.
1: That's okay. It'll slow play down, and it gives more opportunity for conversations. I mean, we're gonna have 200+ golfers out there, so we want to make sure that they're not rushed and can really enjoy a Monday off of work.
0: So coming up, it's at Pelican Point. Tell me all about it.
1: Yeah, so it's the 28th annual Ascension Chamber Golf Classic, October 5th. Yes, like you said, Pelican Point. You know, we take over all 27 holes at Pelican Point. It's a blast. We do get teased by rain every single year, but by that Monday morning, it has pushed through. So we'll have 54 teams out there. And really, what makes this different, obviously, everybody comes out to play golf and have a good time.
0: Mm-hmm.
1: But it's much more than a golf tournament. You get more than 200 businesses and community leaders spending the day meeting people, building relationships outside of kind of the normal office environment. So we find a lot of people enjoy this event. I know there's a lot of golf tournaments kicking off this time of year, and it's the perfect time, right? As you mentioned earlier, that the weather's finally starting to turn for us, and by next Monday, it's going to be beautiful.
0: High of 84, man. High of 84. Get after it. This is one of those times, though, that I want to take just another quick second on it, because most folks, you know, if they're not into golf or whatever, they might think, oh, just it's a bunch of people taking a day off of work. That level of, like, not just networking, but fellowship as well. Like, that combination of the two is one of those times where you could say, this is how relationships are built. Not just how business is done, but how neighbors become neighbors.
1: 100%. When we recruit businesses to our market, you know, and we're at a breakfast, a lunch, a dinner, it's important that we're breaking bread, right?
0: With
1: and creating these relationships. And I find that these tournaments offer just a different way to break bread. And you said it best, fellowship. Really being able to rub shoulders, bring down the anxiety, not be locked into a 30-minute or a one-hour conversation via Zoom or, you know, whatever the formal meeting is. So this is a good opportunity to break down some barriers.
0: I'm curious. Can the boys from Hyundai Steel swing the sticks?
1: Right. You know, I'm interested to see. They're going to come out and swing away, but I'll be sure to send you a video.
0: Oh man, I'm trying to think. Are there Korean golfers on the PGA Tour? KJ Choi. So,
1: oh, yeah, absolutely.
0: Yeah. We'll see what kind of game they got on Monday for sure. When you talk about, you know, stepping outside of the office, you got a clay shoot coming up too.
1: You know, it's going to be the first time we're trying something a little different. We have an annual bowling tournament. It sells out every year. Golf tournament nearly sold out this year, but it normally sells out every year. It will. And so we thought we'd offer something a little left of center with the sporting clay shoot. You know, instead of calling a business throughout the year and asking them to sponsor this event and then another event, you know, we're having an opportunity for them to come out and try something new. So it's going to be 100 birds sporting clay shoot, about 140 shooters. That's a big shoot. Mm-hmm. We're also going to have several, you know, fun added games in between. We're going to give away some toys that go bang, some great raffles, and

0: again, just something if you're not the traditional golfer or not a traditional bowler, or you are and you want to come play a different game, you can come swing a shotgun that plays just like golf, except you're moving on. It's a much shorter walk.
1: So you got golf, you got bowling, now you got a clay shoot. I mean, what are we doing, go-kart races after this?
0: They used to have a dodgeball tournament, I found out.
1: No!
0: I don't know if the insurance policy was getting too high, but it can't be any higher than having a sporting clay shoot. But yeah, we want to get creative with it all. Gap, our young professionals, had a murder mystery at the old Governor's Mansion this year. So which we're always doing something a little bit different. And I continuously tell the team we don't want to do the same magic trick over and over and over again.
1: The sporting clay shoot, I assume there's still room for people to hop in on this one.
0: There is, yeah. So please check out the Ascension Chambers website under the events tab. There's some really great sponsorship opportunities. Teams of four, they'll have golf carts. I was joking about walking, so it's pretty low lift, and it's going to be out at Covey Rise Lodge out in Custer, Louisiana, near Robert, Louisiana. And, mid-November is going to be absolutely beautiful out in some wooded space.
1: I have heard so many good things about Covey Rise.
0: Oh, absolutely. Well, I've got to take the team out there, Brian, to go view a few things, so I'll give you a shout, and if you're free, come shoot a few with us.
1: Yeah, no, so November 6th. Well, I'm terrible, so I'm more than happy to watch other people shoot. I don't want to waste any rounds because...
0: That's the beauty of this game and this sport, though, Brian, and that's why we really wanted to incorporate it. Like bowling, right, you don't have to be, throwing a 300, every time. And when it comes to sporting clays, if you're, 40, 50%, it's just amazing, the feeling. And it has to shoot 100 different shots. It's a punch on your shoulder for a little while if you're not a repetitive shooter.
1: 40. Well, and that's the other thing. It's like it knocks me off the bench press for like a month.
0: Fair. But you can shoot a 12 gauge or you can shoot a 20 gauge and it lightens the load a little bit on your shoulder.
1: Okay. All right. 40% would be a dream. I, like when I tell you I'm terrible.
0: Brian, one lesson, I'll have you shooting 50%. That's a promise. We'll get you out there.
1: Okay. I'll take you up on that. I will buy in on that for sure. We're talking with Donnie Miller from the Ascension Parish Chamber. Donnie, I want to get on this opportunity to Ascension in a minute, but we haven't had a chance to talk since the last time I was out there. Y'all had John Kennedy speak at the luncheon not too long ago. Give us the recap on that, because I thought the senator brought some fantastic insights, some hilarious Q&A, but give us the recap.
0: It's a great moment for the parish. Senator Kennedy reached out, his team reached out and said, look, he's coming in. We'd love to put something together. I said, well, we've got the ability to put a couple hundred people pretty quickly in a room. And when I tell you there was a gravitational pull that week, a couple of days leading up to it and a couple of days after, it was the topic of conversation throughout the parish. And, the senator came in. Typically, we have our speakers speak for 20, 25 minutes, and he spoke for a straight 55 minutes.
1: Yes. Yeah.
0: One note card, no presentation, and, he was a cross-section of economic development, international, what's going on in war times, and, he stayed after and, met with the press. But what I was most impressed about, and again, we have a lot of speakers, he walked the room and shook every single person's hand, took every picture, two, three, four pictures with some people, and really did what we all think people should do, in the elected space. But look, he's a popular figure and was very, very kind to all of us. So it was thrilled to have him.
1: And the way he's able to weave international affairs with as local as street corners, I mean, it was seamless.
0: And I think he went viral that afternoon as well, because it was in the thick of SEC and LSU, and he was talking about, hobos and ham sandwiches.
1: That's exactly right. I forgot about that. And you said it was within the course of like 2-3 days where, I believe, was that on Thursday? And then Friday was the ceremonial groundbreaking in Hyundai.
0: That's right.
1: I mean, it was back-to-back, bang-bang.
0: And talk about an eventful groundbreaking. I mean, what a spectacle. I mean, they did a phenomenal job. I mean, literally from, all right, now it's time to lift your shovel. All right, now it's turn.

0: turn your shovel, everything was programmed down to the millisecond. It was impressive.
1: It was very the funniest thing, and I don't want to lose anybody on this, but I made fun of this before. The number of people, so everything, instead of having a teleprompter, every speech was on a big scroll on the back wall. And Governor Jeff Landry kept going off script, and he kept going off script, and the script would just stop. The scroll on the back wall would just stop. The number of people who were looking at the back wall instead of looking at the governor by the end of his speech was hilarious, because hit another one who can go seamless, in and out of, you know, let me get off script, let me hop back on. Off script, back on again. It got to the point where like half the room was looking backwards by the time he was done talking. I couldn't stop laughing.
0: I know. I just felt for the team, the South Korean team, that was probably going, oh, no.
1: That's why I was laughing. They're like, what is going on here? Where is he going? Oh, so good. We got a minute and a half left. Donnie Miller from the Essential Parish Chamber is on with us. Let's talk about the 2027 sponsorship campaign.
0: Look, every year, you know, as we finish out the year, we're already starting to think about what's coming up. And so as we finish 26, we're already planning for 27, and we're launching our annual sponsorship campaign. We call it Opportunity Ascension. This has been a legacy program of volunteers for years that have been really pulling their resources and their time and making calls to all of our members, you know, for the sponsorship campaign. But the idea is really simple. You know, instead of calling a business throughout the year and asking them to sponsor this event and then another event and then another event, we tend to sit down early in, or I guess late in the year. And once we have time with them, we have a bigger conversation. What are you trying to accomplish in 27? Who are you trying to reach? Where does your company need to be visible? And ideally, how can the chamber help? And so we build a plan the year before with our membership. And things can ebb and flow and move throughout the year. They're not 100% locked in. You know, we do have a heart and, you know, things change throughout the year. But for the most part, with our major events, we're able to secure our sponsorships early. And then it really helps us, you know, ramp up the year and maintain the internals of the office instead of trying to wait for and being reactionary. So it includes all of our major events, all of our luncheons, programs, chamber initiatives. And we put it all in front of the company early on and have a dialogue and really try to secure those dollars before we start the new year.
1: He is Donnie Miller with the Ascension Parish Chamber. Always appreciate the time, man.
0: Brian, thanks so much.
1: Thank you. Here's news.
2: Faster than people can keep up. The researchers warning, once an intelligence explosion begins, the window for action may close.
3: President Trump has called fears about AI going rogue a hoax. Concerns about hack attacks at both the FBI and now the Pentagon. The FBI job site hit by a hacking group is still down. And a Pentagon official says that hackers got into the personnel database, personally putting information of millions of people at risk. President Trump's ban on imports of about $1 billion worth of Canadian imports, including some dairy products, alcohol and motorcycles, is now in effect. Flooding worries across several southwestern states, fueled by Hurricane Polo as it makes landfall in Mexico. This is ABC News.
4: I'm Jean Burns in the Talk 107.3 Baton Rouge Newsroom. The Protect College Sports Act has passed the U.S. Senate. Here's Andrew Greenstein.
5: Among many other things, the Protect College Sports Act establishes a 5-year eligibility window with one transfer allowed without needing to sit out a season. While he ultimately voted in favor of the bill, Senator John Kennedy noted that the bill also exempts schools from antitrust laws.
6: Now, who wins from this bill? Well, obviously, the universities and the colleges do.
5: Kennedy said that would effectively impose a salary cap on student athletes, which is unfair given how much money some coaches earn.
6: Some make $13 million a year. That's not over the life of their contract. That's a year.
5: I'm Andrew Greenstein.
4: The final vote was 77-22. Louisiana's other senator, Bill Cassidy, also voted yes. The Protect College Sports Act now advances to the House, where it faces an uncertain future. Governor Jeff Landry is defending Louisiana's growing data center industry amid concerns about its impact on water supplies and electricity bills. Speaking at a State of the State luncheon in Monroe, Landry pushed back on concerns about how much water the facilities will need to cool their equipment.
7: Golf courses around this country use 500 billion gallons of water a year. Data centers around the country use 18 billion at best. Do the math.
4: Speaking of water, Louisiana could see some heavy rainfall later this week as a cold front will interact with a very moist air mass.

0: associated with the remnants of Hurricane Polo in the eastern Pacific. National Weather Service meteorologist Donald Jones says rain chances return tomorrow and increase Thursday through the weekend, and we could possibly see some flash flooding with this storm system.
1: We are going to be looking at potential for some heavy rain with these storms, so they will have the potential to drop several inches of rain over a fairly short period of time.
0: I'm Sean Burns, Talk 107.3 Baton Rouge.
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3: The drive in on I-12 is up 35 minutes now from Jubin to the 10-12 split. If you're traveling eastbound I-10 from LA 415 across the river to Highland, an 18-minute drive there. And on the westbound side, drive time from Highland to the bridge is 20 minutes with a little backup beginning there now as well. LA 1 at 17 minutes from Addis to the I-10 on-ramp. I'm Ray Romero.
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11: It will be another day with well above average temperatures, highs reaching all the way into the middle 90s, but thankfully humidity values will be on the lower side of things, but still feeling slightly muggy out there. Skies will be mostly sunny. There is barely any chance of rain. In the overnight hours, lows right near 70 degrees, and a very similar feeling day on Wednesday, but that humidity is starting to move in a higher direction. I'm meteorologist Baylen Rogers with your Storm Station forecast, WBRZ Channel 2.
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0: WBRP, Mornings with Brian Haldane, rolling right along. We go from Ascension Parish to Ascension Parish. Our next guest is Stephanie Malin. She's the spokesperson for Hyundai Steel right here in Louisiana, hopping on the hotline. Let's talk about what's next, steps out that way. Stephanie, welcome back. How are you this morning?
1: I'm great. Thank you so much for having me, Brian.
0: No, always glad to have you on. Always glad to talk. We were just talking with Donnie Miller in our last segment, and a little bit of that conversation crossed over to the recent ceremonial groundbreaking, which really is kind of the starting pistol of the whole thing, but is playing a role in moving everything forward. So let's talk about what the opportunities are right now, where we are right now, and you know, sequentially, what's next?
1: Yeah, absolutely. Our focus right now is on workforce development. So we have 1,300 employees to hire between now and when we plan to open the plant in Donaldsonville in 2029. So we are hitting the ground running, trying to find the best and brightest talent in Louisiana. We just posted about 40 jobs recently. And so we're here today to share about all of those great opportunities with this company, Hyundai Posco Louisiana Steel, right here in Louisiana.
0: Okay, you said you posted 40. Is that kind of the way it's going to roll, or are we going to see like one ginormous hire at some point?
1: We are going to be posting jobs in waves. So right now we have all types of jobs that are posted on the website, from CRM engineers to administrative assistants, shipping, supply chain, payroll, learning and development, human resources, you name it. You can find a little bit of everything right now in the job openings that are listed, but we will continue posting those job openings in waves. So when you go to the LED Fast Start website to look at those jobs and see what's available, if you find something that fits, we encourage you to apply. And if you don't, we encourage you to keep checking back, because we will continue to post more and more jobs in waves every couple of weeks. Because it is a lot of work to do to find the best and brightest talent when you're looking at over 1,000 employees.
0: Oh, no, absolutely. And to be, you know, 1,000 employees starting from scratch. Because it's not like you've got 1,000 employees and you're turning over a few here and there. It's 1,300 from scratch. What is a learning and development manager?
1: A learning and development manager is really key to our team, because they're the type of people that come in and do training and development in terms of professionalism, negotiation, communication. Many of them will cover things like personality type and how to work with other people of different personality types. So they really help to bring out the best in each of us and find the best way to communicate and work together and collaborate to find the best outcome professionally in the workplace.
0: Talk with Stephanie Malin, the spokesperson for Hyundai Steel right here in Louisiana. Now, I mean, you ran through that list of, you know, potential positions that are out there. I mean, we're really talking about all levels of skill. So I guess we're talking about all levels of background, too.
1: Absolutely. We want a very diverse workforce. So we want people from all different backgrounds and careers to join the team, because we know that we are stronger together. And so we want people who are just starting off in their career to those who are mid-career, and people who have 20 or 30 years of experience, because it will take all levels of professionals on our team to make sure that our excellence at every level is there as we get started up. So if you do see a job that's listed and it says it's mid-career or needs a little more experience, we still encourage you to apply, because we want you to be a part of our talent pool. If that's not a fit, there's a good chance there's going to be something else coming on down the line that could be a good fit.
0: Stephanie, this feels different, and I don't know if it feels different or if it is different or if we're just not used to economic development and seeing 1,300 people being hired all at the same time, but is Hyundai Steel doing things differently than we've seen from other manufacturers in the past?
1: Well, you know, one of the things that we are really excited about as a team is that when this plant is built in 2029, it will be the world's only fully integrated steel mill, which is going to cut down on carbon emissions by 70%. Mm-hmm. And that means that we are going from the raw product itself to the steel sheet metal that will go downstream into high quality automotive manufacturing all across the U.S. Of course, we have a Hyundai sister plant in Georgia that will manufacture vehicles using the steel that we're creating, but it also really helps us in terms of supply chain. So, you know, you remember during COVID when everybody was scrambling for toilet paper, or, you know, there was a shortage of chips that went into vehicles.
0: Yep.
1: The goal is resiliency. So to make sure that prices stay stable. So, you know, there's lots of benefits coming with Hyundai Steel here in Louisiana. Not only that, but it's really, truly right now a startup environment. So, you know, people have an opportunity to get in right now at the ground level and really make a difference in terms of how we do things. If you're the kind of person that doesn't like when people say this is the way we've always done it, you'll be a great fit here because we are looking for people who are self-starters, who are creative, who are problem solvers. And it's a great thing to put on your resume, not just that you got experience at a world-class manufacturer like Hyundai Pasco Louisiana Steel, but also that you helped start the process up and you know how to do that.
0: Yeah, and there's just something about being on board with something from the beginning. It's not something you can quantify or put an ROI on, but just being in from the beginning is just, it's kind of a special thing. Hey, you mentioned worldwide and a world stage. You've mentioned world a couple times in the last couple of minutes. Are there international jobs involved with this? I mean, because this is a Korean-based company.
1: Yeah, absolutely. So the jobs are based here in Donaldsonville, but there is an opportunity for travel. So many of the people who will take those engineering roles will need to go abroad to our partner and sister sites all over the world. So there are lots of opportunities to travel on the company's dime, which I think is really exciting, to places like Seoul in South Korea, to travel to France, Germany, Italy. They're going to need to learn about the machines themselves that we'll be using right here in the U.S. once the plant is built. So there's lots of opportunities to travel. And then once you grow with a company, there's always opportunities to network.

0: partnerships if we could on two different fronts. First of all these jobs are, you know, we'll find them on LED's Fast Start website. Talk to me about that partnership with LED, not just to, you know, have the, you know, courtship to bring Hyundai here, but the follow through to make sure everything is going to be a success.
1: Absolutely. LED has been an absolutely key partner for our team at Hyundai Pasco Louisiana Steel, because they really take what businesses need from the very beginning to help us get started. And that is truly mentorship on every level. So right now what they're doing is they're really helping us with that recruiting stage and with developing some of those best practices for hiring, and truly are partnering with us to get those jobs posted, to get those jobs filled, to help us find the best talent. And, you know, we have been to a number of career fairs over the last few weeks, and we'll continue to go to those. And it's always such a pleasure being there, because we meet incredible people, but we also have the opportunity to continue those conversations with our partners at LED, who are there right right on site with us, boots on the ground, helping us every step of the way to build the site, to foster, all the learning that we need as a company, and to find that great talent.
0: Talk about some of the learning that folks need along the way brings me to my other partnership question, and that's with RPCC and Quentin Taylor. This was really the opportunity for RPCC to say, hey, like Hyundai Steel's doing something different, we're going to do something different as well. Really step outside of the box to make the education match the application.
1: Yeah, absolutely. We want people to make sure that no matter what their background is, whether they're already in a career and they're looking to grow it further, or if they want to make a switch, or if they're in middle school or high school, that we're providing opportunities for those folks. And that means that, let's say that you have a son or daughter in high school, or that you are a high school student listening today. That means that when you get out of high school, we want to have opportunities for you right away. And that partnership with River Parish's Community College is really key in providing that quick transition to a program that's going to help learn those skill sets that you can take and go right into work right away at Hyundai Steel. So whether that's, as an operator, a process technician, an instrument tech, all of those skills are going to be taught through really hands-on experiential learning at RPCC, and they have great programs with lots of other manufacturers that we're really excited to partner with them for, because they bring so much expertise and experience to the training programs that they're going to be providing for these students. And again, that's not just for someone that has just graduated high school. It's for anyone. If you're in a career right now and you're not really happy, mm-hmm. and you're looking to make a change, you can go into manufacturing no matter your background and get that hands-on training, and we'll take you right into the plant, teach you those skills that you need, and in collaboration with RPCC, and then put you in a career that gives you incredible opportunities.
0: You know what I forgot to ask when we were talking about international travel is the need for bilingual employees. This might be a little bit selfish on my end, because I've got a daughter in college and I'm trying to talk her into adding French as a minor. but if you're traveling around the world, you kind of need to talk to the people you get to.
1: Absolutely. You know, having the ability to speak a second language can never hurt you. It can always help you, no matter what the language is. And you will see as you scroll through the positions that we have open that we would love it if people do know a second language. As you know, our headquarters is in Korea, and so many of our colleagues right now are able to speak in Korean and in English. And so if you do have that ability, that is just icing on the cake in terms of the skill set that we're looking for. Now, if you don't have the ability to speak a second language, or, you know, you're not fluent in Korean yet, that's fine. We absolutely still want you to apply for those jobs. But the cool thing about working here is that you can pick up another language by working with people who are fluent in that language. You know, it's really hard to pick up a second language when you're on your own or you're using an app and you don't have anybody to practice with. And the team members here are always really happy to help.
0: I've got so much more I want to get to, but we're just straight up out of time. because there's community involvement that goes beyond RPCC and the Ascension Champ. Like, there's so much more we need to get to, but in our remaining moments, where can folks go if they want to learn more?
1: Yeah, they can go to the LED Fast Start website to look at all the jobs that we have posted, and that's opportunities.ledfaststart.com. Again, that's opportunities.ledfaststart.com. And they can also go to Hyundai Pasco Louisiana Steel's LinkedIn site, see all of the community engagement that we're doing, and to get in touch with us.
0: She is Stephanie Malin, the spokesperson for Hyundai Steel. Thank you so much for a couple moments.
1: Thank you. We appreciate it.
0: No, absolutely. I appreciate y'all. And that's not the last conversation to be

0: sure. Hey, before we get you to your money now, let me remind you about Landmark Bank, landmarkbankla.com, the website for a community bank that's been a community bank since 1897. Think about that timeline from 1897 to today. That's half the nation's life. Been a community bank, been on the same track to make sure that other members of their community are taken care of, making sure that you don't just have a bank, you have a banker. And I tell you about the personal banking all the time. But if you're a small business owner, it means so much more. Having someone who has your back as a banker. You're not just some entry in a P&L. When you look to grow the business, when you look to take care of the business you've already got, they're here for you, landmarkbankla.com.
1: Money now. Toyota Motor said its global vehicle sales and production fell for a second straight month in August as declines in China, the U.S., and the Middle East persisted. The world's biggest automaker saw global sales fall 6.4% from a year earlier to nearly 791,000 vehicles. Production also dropped 5.9% to roughly 700,000 total. India is planning to invest $25 billion in its deep tech industry as it tries to catch up to China and the U.S. CNBC reports that deep tech is a broad term used for startups in artificial intelligence, semiconductors, advanced manufacturing, drones, and space tech. Shares of fast fashion retailer Shein tumbled as much as 14% this morning after it reported a 67% fall in quarterly profit in its first post-IPO results. The results fuel investors' concerns over margin pressure and slowing growth. Futures are slightly higher. That's your money now.
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3: We picked up a new crash now on Sherwood Forest and North Harrell's Ferry. No big interstate accidents, but we got plenty of interstate backups, that's for sure. Eastbound I-10, you're slowing on the Port Allen side of the bridge, tight past the 110 out to Dalrymple. There is some spillover onto the I-110 with that backup now at Florida Boulevard. I-12 delays remain heavy from the Juban Road exit. I'm Ray Romero.
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6: 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Hey, Bree Lynn.
7: Hey.
6: We gotta step in and make a correction.
7: Yes, we do.
6: Yeah. So nobody bets 1,000, and every once in a while you swing and miss, and I swung and missed. In researching is a loose term. In grabbing some trending stories this morning, mm-hmm. I grabbed one that I admittedly did not read the story. I saw what was trending on Twitter. And what was trending on Twitter was a Mississippi judge set a $5 million bond for a third man charged in the death of a black woman whose body was found hanging from a tree in August. That was what was trending on Twitter. And we talked about it during trending stories, and everything about that sentence makes it sound like this was a racist act and was a lynching. I mean, there's nothing about
7: that. I would read it like that.
6: Same. That's exactly how I read it. Well, we had some folks over in the glorified crew. We had some folks in the chat, and thank you for the clarification. And I had a couple folks email me as well, say, you know, the accused, they're black, and the victim's black. And I was like, I did not know that. I saw what was on Twitter, and I ran with it. And that's on me. That's totally on me. But
7: I didn't even catch it either.
6: I know, but well, because I handed it off to you, so like, because that the trending's you're in, but like. It blew right past me, and then it's just moving quick. Not going to make excuses. I stepped on it. I stepped in it. But here's the thing. Let's go a step further. She was put in the tree after she was already dead.
7: Yeah, why would he put her in the tree and hang her?
6: I don't know. Is it to make it look like a lynching?
7: Yeah.
6: Is it to race bait and exacerbate tensions? Because you've got three black suspects and a black victim.
7: Mm-hmm.
6: And I mean, this kind of changes the story overall, and I don't want to dive down any further because I've only read what I can read during breaks. Because I mean, I've already pled ignorance once. I'm not going to do it again. But apparently, the victim was killed before her body was placed in a tree behind an abandoned house in Jackson. So I wanted to give a moment of clarification to say that, we missed on this one. I was not privy to the. I hadn't read the story, and I bought in on the sensational headline. That everything about that headline made it sound like this was, well, there goes Mississippi.

0: And I bought it hook, line, and sinker. So anyway, I just wanted to make sure that that clarification was out there. It does completely change the conversation.
1: Yeah,
0: though,
1: it does.
0: And I don't want to go any further down the speculation route, but it does completely change the conversation and what the nature of that story is. So, but big shout out and again, a reminder that we're on Facebook Live every single day, and your interaction on Facebook Live is absolutely vital. Whether it's traffic updates, whether it is what you're seeing out there on the roads, whether it's news that's happening in real time, which we've had that happen before as well, or the occasional correction that's needed. So thank you to everybody who brought it up. Thank you to everybody who cleared things up on that. And I'm glad we could set the record straight. So, yeah.
1: And I was going to tell you, Brian, the Bourbon Festival, we actually have tickets already. I put up the contest.
0: We do.
1: Talk 107.3 on our contest page.
0: Well, there you go.
1: Yeah.
0: Okay. That's so it's you can go to Talk 107.3 to win tickets?
1: Yes, you can. Okay. And there's a contest link open for you.
0: Very, very good.
1: Yeah.
0: Looking forward to the 6th annual. The Bourbon Society is pretty remarkable. It's every time I think my palate's pretty good with the bourbon, I get
1: you
0: blown.
1: Go.
0: Out of the water. No, I get blown out of the water. It's, yeah. It's, I'm okay. I'm okay for my first sip or two. And then after that, everything is just, blurred.
1: Well, rightfully so.
0: No, not like that. I mean, from a tasting standpoint. Don't make it drunk, Ryan. All right. We're coming up on hour number three. We got a lot more to cover. We're talking entrepreneurs. We're talking to Congressman Carter. It's all coming up right after news.
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2: From ABC News, I'm Sherry Preston. One of the leaders of the hacking group that hit the FBI is now under arrest. This just in, FBI head Kash Patel says he was picked up in the Netherlands, coming after the group Shiny Hunters says it got in through the FBI job site. ABC's Karen Waugh.
4: The notorious hacking group that took responsibility for the breach now claims it will not release the data, suggesting it only carried out the attack to show its capabilities after earlier this year, the FBI exposed details of how the group operates.
2: The Pentagon also revealing it was hacked. About 3 million current, former, and deceased military members may have had their personal information compromised. As leaders in the AI industry head to the White House for discussions with President Trump today, some continue sounding the alarm. OpenAI says it's scrapping the release of its latest AI model, saying it went far beyond what it was authorized to do and didn't meet the company's safety bar.
5: This coming on the heels of Australia's prime minister revealing that an artificial intelligence agent from OpenAI went rogue, attacking a government-run health website, gaining unauthorized access to public and non-public files. OpenAI apologizing to the Australian people, saying it plans to rebuild trust, adding this is a new kind of cyber incident which represents an emerging global challenge.
2: ABC's Mary Bruce. A 2024 rape investigation reopened on the campus of Cornell University. ABC's Aaron Katursky with more on what happened when the woman first came forward.
6: The district attorney who declined to bring charges 2 years ago told us Jane Doe's allegations may be morally disturbing, but her account at the time did not describe a crime.
7: She clearly consented in the beginning, and there was never any indication that she changed that to the things that she participated in.
2: The woman has filed a civil lawsuit against Cornell. It says there were expulsions and suspensions. This is ABC News.
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1: Heaviest backups are right where you'd expect to find them, coming into Baton Rouge on westbound I-12, where it's at 35 minutes from Jubin to the 10-12 split. Pretty healthy backups along LA-1 as well, 20 minutes from Addis to the I-10 on-ramp, and westbound I-10, Highland to the New Bridge, a 25-minute drive there. No particularly big interstate crashes for the moment, though we do have one at Sherwood Forest and Harrell's Ferry. I'm Ray Romero.
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4: It will be another day with well above average temperatures, highs reaching all the way into the middle 90s, but thankfully humidity values will be on the lower side of things, but still feeling slightly muggy out there. Skies will be mostly sunny. There is barely any chance of rain. In the overnight hours, lows right near 70 degrees, and a very similar feeling day on Wednesday, but that humidity is starting to move in a higher direction. I'm meteorologist Baylen Rogers with your Storm Station forecast, WBRZ Channel 2.

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0: 107.3 FM, WBRP, Mornings with Brian Haldane, rolling right along. Hour three coming your way right now. Brian here with you, Bree Lynn producing. Starting off your 8 o'clock hour, it's 73 degrees in downtown Baton Rouge. 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We're talking entrepreneurship in our next segment with Dana Schlatter from the Young Entrepreneurs Academy. We're talking with Congressman Troy Carter, a little D.C. current presented by LABI in our segment after that, 8:35. 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
3: Doc Brown.
0: Doc Brown right there in the intro. Marty! No, sorry, that's not what they do. The Libyans are coming at you because they stole their plutonium. Rachel Fricke can't help with that. But she can help in an actual medical office.
3: She's probably listening right now.
0: Just not if you're a disgraced nuclear physicist.
3: In 1916 is where my this day starts. What about you, Brian? You have anything before 1916?
0: Probably. No, I had 1916.
3: All right. American oil tycoon John D. Rockefeller becomes the world's first billionaire.
0: Yeah.
3: On this day.
0: Congrats.
3: And
0: don't spend it all in one place.
3: Well, and you know, I've been to Rockefeller Center.

0: We're in New York. Uh-huh. Phenomenal. It's where all the, did they move the Today Show out of Rockefeller Center? I think they did. But yeah, speaking of Rockefeller, if you ever go to New York, it's pretty cool to check out. I mean, it's nothing but businesses, but still. 1966, Chevrolet officially introduced the iconic Camaro to the public, designed to directly rival the Ford Mustang.
1: Mm-hmm.
0: And forever changed American muscle car, muscle cars. Yep.
2: And the parking lot at Bimini Bay rejoiced.
0: In 1982, the infamous Chicago Tylenol murders began when the cyanide-laced capsules claimed the first victims. Fun little nugget in history, this permanently changed American consumer packaging, introducing the tamper evident seals.
2: Yeah.
0: Forever.
2: Have you watched the documentary on that? Scary as hell. It was the kind of thing that, like, you know, growing up in the 80s, we were all scared of, like, so many different things that were never, ever going to happen.
0: Like, but then this happened.
2: You don't want to get the change out of a payphone because there's going to be an AIDS-riddled needle on the other side. Or there's going to be razor blades in your Halloween candy.
0: They still talk about that.
2: No, I heard about that. Okay.
0: Now they're saying fentanyls in the Halloween candy.
2: Sure.
0: I'm like, golly. Yeah.
2: You know what? Fentanyl's expensive.
0: No, they're not putting it in the candy.
2: Right.
0: Oh, Lord. 1984, Let's Go Crazy by Prince and a Revolution, the second single from Purple Rain. Pete's at number one.
2: Excellent.
0: This is about the time Prince starts really blowing it out the water.
2: Yeah.
0: 1987, Didn't We Almost Have It All by Whitney Houston hits number one. 1992, Magic Johnson.
2: That song went number one?
0: Right.
2: Okay.
0: It was, I mean, it's okay. It's okay.
2: That's not your definition of a number one. It's okay.
0: It's okay. 1992, Magic Johnson announces his return to play basketball, but does not follow through.
2: Yeah.
0: I remember that. 1998, the debut single by Britney Spears, Baby One More Time, becomes a worldwide smash, topping the charts in 25 countries.
2: Yep.
0: I had her poster with the, was that the Baby One More Time with the little beads falling behind it?
2: Couldn't tell you.
0: I don't know. Can't remember. Okay. 1996, Nintendo 64, the video game console, was released in North America, ushering the whole 3D gaming area.
2: Cool.
0: Era. With titles like Super Mario 64. In 2013, the television drama Breaking Bad, created by Vince Gilligan, starring Bryan Cranston, Aaron Paul, airs its series finale on AMC and goes on to win 12 Emmy Awards. Peabody Awards.
2: Fantastic.
0: I love it. Have you seen the whole thing, Brian? Obviously.
2: Yeah.
0: And then Better Call Saul, it's so well done.
2: So I never finished Better Call Saul. I'm midway through the last season and I just stopped.
0: It's so good.
2: Yeah. Breaking Bad's better, obviously. Nope.
0: You think Better Call Saul's better? My husband thinks so too.
2: I do.
0: I'm a Breaking Bad fan.
2: Yeah. No, better. I thoroughly enjoy Better Call Saul.
0: Really?
2: Yup.
0: I got a few more, but let's end it right there.
2: This day in 1993, A Bronx Tale was released. So just want to add that one in there. Birthdays, we got a lot.
0: Yes, we do. I'm going to throw a couple of them. Kevin Durant, born in 1998. Halsey, big in the top 40 world. She has a birthday today. Jerry Lee Lewis, Hall of Famer, rock and roll, and country pioneer. He was born 1934. Gene Autry, known for Rudolph the Red-Nosed Reindeer, 1907.
2: Mm-hmm.
0: Oh, Chrissy Metz, born on the stage. She was in the hit drama This Is Us.
2: Couldn't
0: on
2: tell
0: NBC.
2: You.
0: What else you got, Brian?
2: Born on this day in 1957, one Andrew Dice Clay. 1901, Enrico Fermi. And 1947, Miguel de Cervantes.
0: Notable deaths. I just have one that's notable enough. Charles Adams. He was the iconic American and cartoonist and the creator of the Addams Family.
2: Okay. I had a legendary baseball manager, Casey Stengel, died on this day in 1975. August Bush Jr. of beer fame died on this day in 1989. And Helen Reddy, I Am Woman, Hear Me Roar, she died on this day in 2020.
0: Okay, National Day today, National Coffee Day. Lots of deals going on.
2: No. Tomorrow's National Coffee Day. No. Tomorrow's Mid-City Coffee Day.
0: Really?
2: Well, is it tomorrow or Friday when PJ's is opening up?
0: I don't know. I was about to ask you that. When is PJ's doing there?
2: It's this week. It's got to be.
0: I'm excited.
2: I think it's this week. So they're coming in on Friday. They're going to be in for Foodie Friday. Mm-hmm. I can't imagine they would come in for Foodie Friday and not be open.
0: They must be opening.
2: So.
0: See. I would almost venture to say, would they open today for National Coffee Day? I would have been seeing.

0: it on socials, though.
1: Don't know. I will know as soon as I drive by it on my way home.
0: Same.
1: I'll drive, because they certainly weren't open on my way in.
0: Nope.
1: But that was before 5 a.m., so. But
0: stand outside the door.
1: Hopefully they'll be open on my way home. I'm simple. I just like hot black coffee.
0: Coffee, I know.
1: With chicory. That's good.
0: Gosh.
1: But, I mean, when it comes to PJs.
0: You gotta have cream, yeah. Brian.
1: No.
0: You don't want cream or even a low sugar?
1: You see every day I drink black coffee over here?
0: I don't know how. My husband's the same way. And he stands on a hill saying black is the best.
1: And
0: coffee.
1: But when it comes to PJs, I'll do the, you know, like the pralines and cream latte.
0: I'll have to try that.
1: Oh, it's so good. The white chocolate cappuccino is possibly the most decadent thing there is. Yeah, I need to shut up until PJ's paid. This is an unpaid endorsement, a completely unpaid endorsement. I'm over here.
0: Going on about PJ.
1: I know. I'm supposed to be going on about the Baton Rouge Metro Airport, which you will find at PJ's at the Baton Rouge Metro Airport. FlyBTR.com is the website. FlyBTR.com. We got McNeese at home this week, and then we're on the road next week. I'm talking LSU football. On the road next week at Kentucky. If you wanted to put together last-minute plans, there's a direct flight. A direct flight that goes to Lexington on Friday, comes home on Sunday. The great folks at Delta have set this up. They're going to have another one for the Tennessee game. Not to Lexington. That one will go to Knoxville. But it's not just LSU football, and it's not just business travel. The Baton Rouge Metro Airport is here for you, whatever your travel involves. In fact, my mom just went to Portland, Oregon, and she flew out of BTR. She'll be flying back into BTR, I believe, this evening. It's important to, A, support a local business, but, B, one of my favorite things about the Baton Rouge Metro Airport is it's in Baton Rouge. 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You don't get home and then have to drive for an hour. 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Learn more at flybtr.com. Louisiana Business Weekly is back. Hey, y'all, it's Hal Dane. And yes, we're bringing back the podcast for season 3. 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How winding was the path? 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I'm here with

0: 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Jordan, tell me a little bit about functional depression and how it might be hiding something bigger.
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3: If you're coming down at I-12, we've got the backups running primarily from the range exit, maybe a bit before that, continuing across the Amite River Bridge. And it's pretty tight into Baton Rouge on eastbound I-10 as well, with the backup to LA 415 tight across the river to the 110 split. We've had a handful of accidents to contend with this morning, the most recent at Sherwood Forest and Harrell's Ferry. I'm Ray Romero.
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0: FM WBRP, Mornings with Brian Haldane, rolling right along. We're going to talk entrepreneurship in just a quick minute, but first I need to tell you about One Bath and Closets. 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Look, if you've had any inkling at all about revamping your bathroom, about maximizing the space in your closet, now's the time. Get it in, get done, as the year comes towards an end, right? Every year you think about spring cleaning and sprucing up things around the house. Well, why not set the groundwork for that now? 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And, oh, by the way, the work that David Duvall and his team do, it's beyond compare. 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We are going to talk a little entrepreneurship right here because the new class is out, the new cohort's out for the Young Entrepreneurs Academy. The executive director for YEA is in with us, Dana Schlatterer. How are you?
1: Hey, Brian.
0: Scooch up just a little bit. Let's get you right on the mic.
1: All right. Let me see if I can do that.
0: The chair does roll.
1: She rolls.
0: She rolls, and that's a good thing and a bad thing.
1: How's that? Okay.
0: That's a little bit better. All right. I want to start, before we get into what's new and who the new crop is, just the background of what the Young Entrepreneurs Academy is.
1: So YEA is a nonprofit organization. We're an after-school program, technically, that takes place at Louisiana State University. We're also a program of the partnership, the Greater Baton Rouge Economic Partnership. We take students through the entire arc of creating and launching real businesses. Mm-hmm. So it's a little bit different than maybe learning about entrepreneurship in high school or in a traditional class. They do learn business concepts and how to do it, but then they do it for real, and we walk them through every single step of the process, from ideation through development of their business plan and then to a pitch event. Mm-hmm. We call it the community pitch. Mm-hmm. Community Coffee donates $25,000 for that event every year to support the seed funding for our students, and then they get access to real money that they can then use to launch their businesses.
0: What kind of real money are we talking about?
1: So every student gets some level of funding when they are at the pitch. The bucket of money that is donated to us is $25,000. So depending on how many businesses we have and how well their pitches go. Last year, the award, we also had some seed funding added in last year by Todd Graves with Raising Cane's. So the minimum award student

0: Walked away with last year was $1,000, and our winning pitch walked away with $6,000.
1: Unbelievable. Very cool stuff. What got this ball rolling? What started the Young Entrepreneurs Academy?
0: Well, so it was started by Deborah Sternberg 9 years ago. We're in our ninth cohort. She just had a vision for giving high school students the opportunity to start businesses. It really isn't necessary to wait until after high school. After college, you don't even necessarily need a college degree to start a business.
1: Right.
0: You just need the learning, the opportunity, the support, the structure. So she partnered up with a national organization called YEA USA and started a chapter of YEA here in Baton Rouge to bring business and entrepreneurship to the Baton Rouge area, to high school students, to kind of empower them to become business owners and think big.
1: We're talking with Dana Schlatterer from the Young Entrepreneurs Academy about the, we're going to get into the upcoming cohort in a little bit, but you said you don't need a college degree to start a business, but part of going through YEA helps you towards that college degree.
0: Absolutely.
1: As well. You get hours.
0: You do. It's a 3-hour college credit from the LSU College of Business.
1: The process, like once you have a cohort formed out, walk me through, you mentioned the big pitch, but there's so many individual steps and so much interaction along the way.
0: Yeah.
1: I want to get a little more in detail on that part.
0: Yeah, so right now, so we're 2 classes in.
1: Okay.
0: So right now we are helping them with the ideation of their business, right? So sometimes students come into our program and they know exactly what business they want to do, and we are helping them. Okay, so if you're going to be launching a clothing line or whatever it is, what is that going to look like? What's your niche? You know, you're not just going to launch a major brand. You have to start somewhere. Who are you targeting?
1: Right.
0: So talking through, what is your idea? Who are you targeting? What's possible as a high school student to give them some realistic momentum with what they start with? And then also, can you name it whatever you plan on naming it? You know, because we also bring in the Secretary of State into our classroom. Probably, I think November is when they're coming this year, to register every student's name with the state. So these are real businesses that are registered by the state. So also making sure if they have a name in mind, can you even have that name, right? So the ideation phase is really, really important just to make sure that they have really thought it through. So we're in the talk it out phase right now. Then we move into business plans where they are writing real business plans that they will have forever, obviously. But we bring in mentors, volunteer mentors, which is something that we're recruiting for right now. So shout out if you are a business person or a finance person and are looking to make an impact with a young person. We are looking for some additional mentors to help with that. But they sit side by side with the students and help them think through their numbers. You know, where are you sourcing your stuff from? How much are you going to charge for this? What are your financial goals and how are we going to get you there in your first year?
1: Right.
0: Yep. And then move that from that, once they have that business plan created, we move them into starting to prep for the pitch. So again, we're not going to throw them on the stage at the community pitch in front of those judges and say, good luck. You know, we teach them how to develop a successful slide deck, how public speaking skills, different things like that, so that when they get on the stage, they've practiced for weeks and weeks and weeks and are ready and polished and prepared for that event.
1: So the pitch night, I mean, similar to Shark Tank.
0: Yeah.
1: I mean, the question, you're not having the judges aren't looking to buy your company, but it's similar to Shark Tank in the back and forth and the grilling of the kids, really.
0: Yeah.
1: And it's amazing how well they do, how on their toes they are.
0: Yeah.
1: Full disclosure, I'm on the steering committee for YEA, so I'm like, I have the back, you know, the little peek behind the curtain look at what goes on with it. And I think it's such a cool thing on that night to see the kids, like, if the judges are off base a little bit, the kids will straighten the judges out. It's crazy. Like, it's just, no, that's not where I'm going at all. You're missing my point. Like, that was, it's a cool thing to watch them be so, like, seasoned.
0: Yeah, they're very confident when they get up there, which is one of my favorite things. You know, just watching the transformation that happens.
1: Mm-hmm.
0: They come into our classroom. Some of them already are huge personality, obviously, but some of them are not. Some of them are very timid, shy, a little maybe lacking in confidence. every single student gets on that stage confidently knowing that they are ready for that pitch. They know their business. They know their why.

0: why, which is really important. And they just kind of own it. But you're right. They don't know the questions before those judges start hammering them. And that's always a real fun.
1: Well, no, they don't know them, but they're ready for them.
0: They are ready for
1: them. It's like you don't know what pitch is going to be thrown in a baseball game, but you're in the batting cages swinging at a million curveballs the day before. So, yes, it's...
0: Yes.
1: Sorry, everything's a sports analogy with me. You already know that.
0: No, I'm here for it.
1: So last year, we had, it was a brother and sister that won.
0: Yes.
1: Just to give the audience a bit of an idea of what kind of ideas get turned into businesses.
0: Sure.
1: Theirs was, I mean, ridiculously innovative.
0: Yes, yes. So Abbas Aid is a smart cane that is, it was inspired by their grandfather. They grew up with a grandfather who was visually impaired, and he used to call them their smart little sticks. So he would use them as guides, and he would put his hand on their shoulder, and they would guide him around. But they're both very talented in robotics and decided to develop a cane that, instead of it just being a physical stick, that uses AI. It has a camera, and it actually talks. So when it sees something, it will identify what that is and then tell the user what they're seeing or who they're seeing.
2: Mm-hmm.
0: What's cool about Hassan and Aisha, actually was just with them a little over a week ago at the Curate conference, Curate for Women, with Victoria Armstrong's organization. They pitched again to a completely different group of judges, and they won another $5,000.
1: No kidding.
0: And one of the judges after the event walked up to them and was so inspired, is talking to them about investing some of his own resources as well. So their idea is really, really good. It's very innovative. Honestly, every single year we have kids with these ideas that a lot of them are a lot smarter than us. You know, we're so impressed with the things that they come up with. So.
1: Well, and you know, you're going to have some ideas along the way that, like, you know, it's a new T-shirt line, which that'll happen. And as long as there's, you know, passion and a plan behind it, as long as there's passion and plan, there's nothing wrong with that.
0: Absolutely.
1: But
0: not.
1: Then you see, like, a smart cane for the visually impaired. That's an absolute game changer.
0: Yeah.
1: We got about 2 minutes left with Dana Schlatter from the Young Entrepreneurs Academy. All right, it's probably too soon to dive in on this. This year's cohort is out.
0: Yes, it's out.
1: Are there any inklings of ideas that you could share with us on the front end?
0: Not yet. We are still working through the ideas that they're developing with each other. We have some students in the cohort who already have pretty successful businesses, but they're making decisions of, am I going to keep trying to grow what I have here, or he has other ideas as well, or move into what my new thing is, you know. So one of our students, his name is Michael Smirnoff, he has a running business right now called Revive Detail BR, which is a car detailing business.
1: Okay.
0: But he is also very, very savvy in other areas of marketing and business expertise and helping people use advertising and social media. So he's thinking about maybe doing that. I don't, you know, we'll see. But there are a lot of students in the cohort who have lots of different ideas going, and we love watching them cook and see what they're going to come up with.
1: To start to get in line for next year, and it's never too soon to start, but where can folks go to learn more?
0: Right. So our website is yeabr.org, so the Young Entrepreneurs Academy of Baton Rouge. So they can go there to learn more. Applications for next year open in January.
1: It's going to be a ride. And of course, we're going to get you back on as we get closer to pitch night so we can review all the ideas and maybe make some predictions on the kids as well. Dana, thank you so much for a couple
0: thank
1: minutes
0: this morning.
1: Thank
0: you for having me, Brian. Appreciate it.
1: Absolutely. Congressman Carter's up next. We're late for news.
3: Remind the rule of law and threatened our very political institutions.
4: In his opening statement, Smith is expected to say he stands by his decisions to bring charges against President Trump and that he did so without regard to politics. The FBI says one of the leaders of the hacking group Shiny Hunters, which claim responsibility for attacking the FBI job site, has been arrested in the Netherlands. AI leaders are heading to the White House later today for meetings with President Trump and Speaker of the House Mike Johnson. President Trump has also called worries about AI going rogue a hoax, even as the heads of some of the biggest AI companies in the world have called for a developmental slowdown. This is ABC News.
5: I'm Joan Burns in the Talk 107.3 Baton Rouge Newsroom.
2: Governor Jeff Landry gave a State of the State address in Monroe yesterday focused on the jobs coming to Louisiana. Here's Jeff Palermo.
5: Landry says his administration has been able to secure several major mega economic development projects.
6: There is $264 billion worth of private investment that has been committed to this state.
5: Several data centers are under construction and more are planned. There are concerns about rising electricity costs because of the strain they will create on the grid. But Landry says these companies plan on making the electric grid more robust and resilient.
6: If we would not have this economic opportunity, guess who would be paying to rebuild and reshore that infrastructure?
5: I'm Jeff Palermo.
2: Three Southeastern University students were killed in Tangipahoa Parish crash yesterday. It happened on the Interstate 55 northbound on-ramp from U.S. Highway 51 yesterday morning around 3:30. State police say the vehicle was traveling at a high rate of speed when it left the roadway. The Senate has passed the Protect College Sports Act. Among other things, it codifies an athlete's right to earn NIL money, establishes a five-year eligibility window with one transfer allowed without needing to sit out a season, requires agent registration with states, and caps conference sizes at 20 schools. The vote was 77-22. Senator John Kennedy voted in favor of the bill, but did express concerns that it's heavily tilted in favor of the schools.
7: If you look at this bill from 35,000 feet, what it really does is exempt colleges and universities and the NCAA from the antitrust laws.
2: There could be some heavy rainfall in the forecast this week thanks to a cold front's potential interaction with a moist air mass remaining from Hurricane Polo. National Weather Service meteorologist Donald Jones says rain chances return tomorrow, and beginning Thursday, outdoor activities could be impacted by the rain.
8: If you have any outdoor plans late this week, this weekend, want to have an indoor alternative or at least be prepared to seek shelter or otherwise get wet.
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10: Our drive time on I-12 is improving. It's down to 19 minutes from Jubin to the 10-12 split. Eastbound I-10 from LA 415 across the river down to the 110, 11 minutes with a pretty good amount of bridge backup left there. And along LA 1, you're at a 20-minute drive from Addis continuing up to the I-10 on-ramp. Plaquemine Ferry Boat is in service, but that second vessel remains out until further notice, although it is expected back later this afternoon. I'm Ray Romero.
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17: It will be another day with well above average temperatures, highs reaching all the way into the middle 90s, but thankfully humidity values will be on the lower side of things, but still feeling slightly muggy out there. Skies will be mostly sunny. There is barely any chance of rain. In the overnight hours, lows right near 70 degrees, and a very similar feeling day on Wednesday, but that humidity is starting to move in a higher direction. I'm meteorologist Baylen Rogers with your Storm Station forecast, WBRZ Channel 2.
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0: 103 FM, WBRP. Mornings with Brian Haldane rolling right along. We've got, we're nowhere near done yet. Got a lot, we're going to hit on the back end. Right now, though, it's time for DC Current presented by LABA. Let's roll.
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0: Congressman Troy Carter's on with us. How are you, sir?
3: I am doing fantastic, my dear brother. How are you?
0: I'm doing very well on this end as well. We got a couple of different topics to talk about this week, and I want to work in reverse order if we could, because yesterday, press release comes out yesterday. Representatives Carter, Ezell, Thompson introduced the FEMA Workforce Planning Act to ensure the federal government has capacity for disaster response. Let's talk about what put this together and what it actually plans to do.
3: Well, what puts it together is a necessity that both parties recognize that storms don't discriminate based on party, race. They are equal opportunity destroyers, and they require all hands on deck. So I'm proud to work in a bipartisan way with my Democratic and Republican colleagues to introduce a bill that I think will make a huge difference. This bill requires the Federal Emergency Management Agency, FEMA, to develop and submit detailed workforce plans to Congress to ensure the agency can effectively respond to natural disasters. Listen, we know they're coming. We even know their names. There's no reason why we are fumbling around each time we have a natural disaster. We should have boots on the ground in advance of the storm, during the storm, and after the storm to ensure that the most efficient way of getting resources to the American people is done. This gives us an opportunity to really improve employee recruitment, retention, efforts to develop strategies to ensure that we're learning from the last storm, to deploy the workforce efficiently, and to use the data to address those gaps in employment, those gaps in deployment, those gaps in getting resources to the people. I'm very proud of this Workforce Planning Act, which will cause FEMA to be more nimble, to be more insightful of its actions. Listen, we don't need to get rid of FEMA. We don't need to decentralize FEMA. We need to reform FEMA, make it more nimble, make it more efficient, and get the resources to the people when they need it most.
0: No. That's my job to throw the tantrum and say, throw the baby out with the bathwater. I'm the one. This is one specific area, and I'm hoping it's not the last, because workforce is a problem, but it's only one of the many problems that FEMA has. So is this one, this seems a little more surgical. Is that the intent?
3: It's absolutely intent, because you can only be effective if you have an effective workforce. You can only utilize and advance the resources if you have an effective team. So we have to start by making sure that we have implementors who are able to implement. So if we have a dysfunctional operation because people are scattered about, or we don't have the resources properly trained or have them being efficiently recruited, trained, and deployed, then you can have all the resources in the world. They sit on the shelf. So while this is not, and I'm glad you asked that, this is not a one and done. This is a part of a continuum of how we reform FEMA and make it more efficient.
0: Talk with Congressman Troy Carter. This is DC Current, presented by the Louisiana Association of Business and Industry. Our visit with our delegation, just to keep an eye on what's going on up in Washington, D.C., and this is definitely one of them. I would imagine from FEMA's standpoint, the biggest pushback on this would be, how can we predict what, like, every storm, every disaster is different, right? So how do they narrow down workforce needs per disaster until you know what the disaster is?
3: Well, listen, how do the American people

0: determine how much water, electricity, or canned goods they should get during a storm. None of it's predictable. I mean, we can predict as best we can, but we've got to be better at it. We can't expect the American people to try to guess what the storm would look like without resources. We're the United States. We can send a man to the moon. You know, mm-hmm. we do all sorts of incredible things. Certainly, we can narrow it down. Look, we may not make it perfect, right, but we can certainly make it a lot better than it is now.
1: No, absolutely. And this being one front where that can get done, I think the next part would be once you have that workforce, speeding up the deployment of that workforce.
0: That's exactly right. Well, you speed up the deployment when you've got a nimble, efficient, well-trained workforce, and you don't have people potentially bumbling over each other or being moved from one place to the other. You've got to have a well-trained force. And listen, you say we don't know what's coming, but the truth of the matter is we really do. We've got more foresight than the American people do. We're looking at the oceanic figures. We're watching the spaghetti forecast. We're watching the possibilities, and this is what we do. This is what FEMA was established to do. So I got to push back just a little bit on you, my friend, that this is a big challenge to them. It may be a challenge, but I wouldn't call it a big challenge, but it's a challenge that the American people expects us to meet, and I've got every confidence that FEMA can when pushed to excellence. Congress is going to push them to excellence.
1: That's the answer I'm looking for. It's not even pushback. It's just the FEMA does need to be pushed, to be sure, on many, many fronts. This is a great starting effort on that one when you start to break it down. Congressman Troy Carter is our guest. We got at least two more different stories or two more different items that you're working on right now. One of them, and I want to make sure I get to this one next, because this to me is this is something that I don't know why it's been ignored for so long, but the TWICE Act. This is you. This is Congressman Higgins. This is, again, bipartisanship going on. Tell us what the TWICE Act does.
0: The TWICE Act is the TWICE Efficiency or TWICE Act. Basically, what it does is, first of all, let me explain what a TWIC card is. A TWIC card is a card that individuals get. It's a license.

0: to be able to, the theory is to help them get a job so they never have to turn back into a life of crime. And we end the revolving door of recidivism through this process. But oftentimes they get out of jail and then they start the process of applying for a TWIC card. Under the TWICE Act, we allow them to begin the process of applying before they are released. So now guess what happens? Now they still have to go through the same process. They can still be denied if there's some reason. If any of their crimes or any of the issues are ones that disqualify them from having a TWIC card, they still will be denied. But for those who don't, those who fit within the format of allowed to have a TWIC card can go through the process before they're released. And guess what? On day one, they've got a TWIC card in their hand and they can go to work. And here's the next week part of that. In Louisiana, we need TWIC carrying individuals to work our maritime industry.
1: Yep.
0: We're severely shorthanded. This gives an opportunity to deal with multiple issues. One, we give people an opportunity to rebuild themselves to be productive citizens again. Two, we end the process of them having to wait when they get out of jail, thus creating perhaps an opportunity for some other criminal mischief to engage.
1: Mm-hmm.
0: And then three, and equally as important as the first two, is we fill a need in our workforce in an industry that has good paying jobs, that has a shortage. It's the trifecta, and I'm very proud of this.
1: Now, as you should be, if I'm remembering my numbers right, and don't hold me to the exact numbers, but the recidivism rate drops from roughly 54% down to like 15% with gainful employment. And the quicker you get that employment, the greater the gap between the recidivism rate and the drop is. So, the quicker you can get that TWIC card, the quicker you can get to work. The quicker you get to work, the more likely you are to not go back to jail.
0: Listen, that's exactly right. There's a program in New Orleans that I talk about all the time because I'm very, very proud of the work they do. It's called the First 72. The First 72 is an amazing program that catches the person when they first get out of jail, a person that may not have a loved one, may not have a job, may not have a place to go, may not have anyone. First 72 provides assistance and help in those first 72 hours, which are critical.
1: Mm-hmm.
0: A person gets out of jail. The world has changed around them. They don't know anyone. They don't have any family. If you don't have something meaningful happen in the first 72 hours, the chances of recidivism are exponentially increased. But thank God for the First 72, because they're there to capture these people, put them into a living facility short term to help them find workable skills, help them find their way back into society, thus also decreasing the chances of ever returning to a life of crime. These are the kind of things we should be talking about. Just locking people up and throwing away the key is not the answer. When a person is released, if you don't have something meaningful for them to do, you're potentially unleashing them back on a life of crime. And if you avoid that, everyone deserves another chance. These individuals who may have made a mistake, no doubt, they paid the debt to society, no doubt. But you've got to give them an opportunity to rebuild themselves. And First 72 does a great job at that.
1: Yep.
0: The TWICE Act will go even further to aiding to the First 72 and many others, creating meaningful opportunities for our citizens to never return to a life of crime.
1: No, and I will 100% point you to the Louisiana Parole Project in downtown Baton Rouge doing the exact same thing. And you're right. You can look at it from the human standpoint of saying everyone deserves a second chance to not be judged by their worst day. But you could also look at it from the fiscal conservative standpoint of saying, if they go back to jail, they're on our dime. If they're earning a living, they're on their dime. I mean, that's simple economics.
0: It's a win-win.
1: Yep.
0: It's a win-win.
1: Absolutely.
0: We continue to feed a penal system that doesn't work, because if all you're doing is recycling people and putting them back in, that's a lose-lose. But if you're using that time to have adequate training, teaching people skills that they can go and earn a living and then provide a job when they get out, man, that's a win all the way around. I don't know.

0: what a trifecta plus one is, but that's a trifecta plus one.
1: It absolutely
0: because the,
1: is.
0: The plus one is we're adding less strain to the finances of the city, the state, when we have to continue to house, feed, and keep healthy inmates.
1: No, 100%. We're going to have to talk about the creative industries in our next visit because we're just straight up out of time. Congressman Troy Carter, we always appreciate the visit, man. We'll talk to you next week.
0: God bless you, my friend. Have a fantastic week.
1: You do the same. We're going to have one segment to go here on Talk 107.3 FM. 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They've got you covered. 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
6: If you're coming into Baton Rouge on eastbound I-10, you do have slowing from the Port Allen side of the bridge past the 110 out towards Dalrymple. On westbound I-10, expect a moderate slowdown from about Essen across the 1012 on up through the Acadian area. Very little delay left on I-12 as you're winding down very well along the way there. And if you see traffic problems, dial pound 250. Keyword, Baton Rouge traffic. I'm Ray Romero.
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0: 93 FM WBRP, Mornings with Brian Haldane, rolling right along. I've been wanting to get to this all morning long, and we're going to go ahead and get to it now. The Liz Merle versus New Orleans thing. I don't know why this is such a difficult and such a political story, to be sure. But rewinding the story back to the beginning, a grand jury in New Orleans indicted our attorney general on 16 different counts talking about intimidation. And the intimidation was based off of a letter that the attorney general had sent to some council members talking about how basically the letter said you need to follow the law. Anybody who's not following the law is subject to consequences. And they laid down the indictment, and then like 2 weeks later, they said, you know what? Screw it. Forget it. We're going to throw it all out. Forget it. We're going to move on. And then from there, our attorney general says, no, that's not good enough. I want to know how this got in front of a grand jury in the first place. Because the AG sent letters directly to the council members. So how did the grand jury become privy to those letters? Like, someone had to talk to someone to put this in front of the grand jury in the first place. Was there some form of collusion and or persuasion on that end? And that's what she's seeking right now. And down in New Orleans, the mayor just wants to move on, so she's got her job to do. The state Republican Party put out a tweet yesterday. Granted, you're not going to be able to see the video here, but I want to hear the audio that goes along with it. The tweet in and of itself says, the public deserves answers from Move On Moreno, not liberal deflection tactics. Go ahead, hit the video audio if you would.
1: I'll also say that it is surprising that the attorney general
0: We're going to start it from the beginning. On the screen before she gets to that, it says, like, verbally it says, or you know, you're not going to have audio for it, but it says, Helena Moreno says that there's nothing to the accusation that someone was contributing to the grand jury. Then it goes immediately to a video that Mayor Moreno posted before all this stuff started. Okay, start it from the beginning.
1: I'll also say that it is surprising that the attorney general

0: put all of this in a letter, considering that there is a criminal law, which is Revised Statute 14-122, that prohibits intimidating or threatening a public official in an effort to try to influence a decision or change their position.
1: Grand jury indicts Louisiana Attorney General Liz Merle on 16 counts. Judge Leon Roche set her bond at $400,000. Good evening, I'm Lauren McCoy. The AG faces 8 counts of public intimidation and 8 counts of malfeasance in office, and we are covering all angles of this case. But
2: actually, tonight, New Orleans, you know what? We can actually stop it right there, because you've already played the part that needs to be played. The part from Mayor Moreno saying she sent a letter, that letter is a crime because of the intimidation within that letter. That happened before the grand jury. So that is the crux of the whole thing. If that's what happened first, if that's what started this timeline, if that was the first domino to fall, then something's going on that we need to find out. Was it on the up and up? Was it all legitimate? And it's worth exploring. By the way, if you haven't seen the video, I recommend going to watch it, because it's the Republican at LAGOP on Twitter is where it's at LAGOP on Twitter. It's not going to do it justice, because there's so much on the screen it doesn't get read out loud. Wouldn't do it justice to play the whole thing right here. But that little clip from Mayor Moreno is the crux of the whole thing. So we talked about it with Jeff Carrere early on in the show, but I wanted to revisit that one more time just to make sure that we know what was the first domino. We'll be back at it tomorrow.
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5: From ABC News, I'm Sherry Preston. Before the Senate Judiciary Committee right now, Jack Smith, the special counsel in charge of investigations against President Trump following his first administration. Some Republicans say Smith's probe included their phone records, something they say was a privacy violation. Smith has maintained that in the past he was looking into what calls President Trump had made at the time of his investigations to certain lawmakers. And he also added,
6: the status, power, prominence, or political affiliation of the subject of an investigation must play no role in the decision to investigate, prosecute, or decline to prosecute.
5: Under arrest, one of the leaders of the group claiming responsibility for hacking into the FBI's job site and capturing the private information of thousands of employees and potential employees. It was picked up in the Netherlands, but his group still has the data, says ABC's Pierre Thomas.
7: The key question, what do the hackers plan to do with this massive amount of FBI data? Last night, the group Shining Hunters telling reporters they don't plan to publish the FBI's private information, suggesting they stole the data to refute FBI claims that they often overstate the scale of their hacks. Clearly, the FBI does not trust them, warning its employees.
5: Some of the biggest leaders in AI research will be at the White House today. However, says ABC's Sophie Flay,
8: OpenAI is shelving its next AI model, scrapping its release, saying it did not meet the company's bar for safety and went beyond what it was authorized to do. The Wall Street Journal reports the model wasn't always honest about the work it had done. It follows months of AI agents breaking their own rules, including hacking into another company and targeting U.S. government websites.
5: ABC's Sophie Flay, chipmaker NVIDIA, claiming its new security system can cut rogue agents off within milliseconds if they try to reach prohibited systems. The Dow is down 87 points. You're listening to ABC News.
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10: It is a beautiful Tuesday. Great to be with you. 844-766-6607 is the number if you'd like to be part of the program. It's your opportunity to be a voice. Always our good friends at Matthew James. And, of course, you can check them out, folks. My good friend John Blanchard, always ready to serve the fine people of Louisiana and wherever somebody wants to do some real good investment. They really good. All right, so right now, I had a call in to Senator John Kennedy. Kennedy is deeply involved in the Jack Smith thing that's going on now on all the indictments and everything they try to do to President Trump. And so he gets his day in court today, so to speak. The Senate committee's going to be able to Q&A with him. Democrats are glad about it so he can defend himself. So I don't have it on. I meant to put it on this morning. But I was hoping to get Kennedy on. May get a chance tomorrow if this thing ends today. He can talk about that. The other thing I wanted to talk about was the U.S. Senate approved a Protect Sports College Sports Act yesterday in the Senate. That's still got a long way to pass. Got to go through the House. The House ain't going to be back until November. So it really doesn't do anything right now. And I'm just wondering, depending on how the elections go, where this goes. I, for one, and I saw Coach Saban and Deion Sanders and everybody.

promoting Congress fixing college athletics. And I can't help but to laugh. I if somebody could sit down and tell me what they fixed, then maybe I'd feel better about it. Maybe you can email me, moon@moongraffon.com, and say, here's what they've been fixing. I mean, when I look at Congress as a joint unit with Republican and Democrats, I don't see a lot of success. And so I'm kind of laughing. We're going to let them fix the college sports problem. I mean, that's, we're going to let the people who ran up $40-plus trillion in debt, who've been saying we're going to fix the debt problem when it got to be $3 trillion, they're going to fix health care like they did with Obamacare, right? They fixed the health care system, but yet we worried about the health care system blowing up because of Obamacare, which is supposed to have been the fix 15 years ago. The borders are more protected because of President Trump. Congress didn't fix that. Congress is the reason why we got a problem with it. So, I mean, Social Security, Medicare, we got problems with that because they took that over. They developed that, and that's a problem. So I'm going, they're going to fix college sports. I'm figuring out. I'm just being honest with you. I want to really believe they're going to fix anything. And yet I don't see them fixing anything. And yet we're going to stop with the debt, a war, an inflation problem because of the amount of debt, which is not stopping, a spending problem from hell that nobody talks about. And we're going to fix college sports. I bet everybody's excited that Congress is going to be involved in college sports. Now, I'm not going to cut. That's why I wanted Senator Kennedy on, and I'm going to let him explain it. Because the senator, who, you know, I've got a great relationship with John, I always have, and we've been round and round before, but that's okay. Kennedy is excited about it. Quote, Senator Kennedy, we made a lot of people happy with this bill. So the athletes win, the coaches win, the colleges and universities win. What's wrong with that picture? Who makes all this possible? The fans. So 77-22 vote. The legislation, if enacted into law, would exempt college sports from antitrust laws protecting universities and athletic departments as well as the NCAA governing body from most litigation. So you would say, well, that's pretty good. SEC to Big Ten think it's good. And the president thinks it's good. So, I mean, what do I know? I mean, I'm just sitting here laughing because I think it's funny every time I think Congress is going to fix anything. Now, here's the good news. The NAACP, the AFL-CIO, and Congressional Black Caucus opposed the bill. So when I see that, I'm going, whoa, maybe this is a good bill. Maybe this is a great bill, because if they NAACP, AFL-CIO, and Congressional Black Caucus opposed the bill, it must be a good bill. Because you can book, they're not for too many good bills. So then I thought, well, maybe we got something here. Look who's against it. The Protect College Sports Act allows athletes to receive a portion of the revenues their sports create and to make money from the use of their name, image, and likeness. Athletes would be allowed to transfer once without having to sit out, and guarantees that it would allow them to return to schools to complete their degrees. Coaches would not be allowed to change programs during the season. Has that ever happened before? I never knew somebody would do that. Oh, well. And there's so many other problems and situations, but when I see who's against it, I'm going, well, maybe it's a good thing, but I'm just being honest. What has Congress ever fixed in the last 30, 40 years? Can anybody, if you can email me what they fixed, please do. That's the funny part about this. That's the part that I'm going, wow, Congress is going to now go fix college sports. But we run out of money for Social Security in 6 months. We're paying $1 trillion a year on interest in the national debt.
So I'm supposed to, as a guy that

I like sports, and I love the college game more than anything. I love the baseball and football and the basketball. I really enjoy it, and spend too much time watching it, probably. Not so much professionally anymore. I probably ought to just go back watching the high school games. I'd probably enjoy that even more. But it's hard for me to sit here and say that the people in Congress and the Senate are going to fix something. When I'm sitting here going, they created Obamacare, for God's sakes. They created more programs that have run up more debt. Remember, the government took over the loan process for universities and schools for people to go to college. So that's $1.5 trillion of debt. So did they fix it? Did they fix the problem? I'm just asking. I'm trying to be ugly. I'm not trying to be negative. Just asking questions on, did they fix that? That was under Barack. You know? They who came up with the idea of 6-foot distance for COVID? Federal government. Who came up with the idea to wear a mask that you buy at the local grocery store to stop a virus? They did. And I defer on the virus because I'm not on the vaccine stuff because that I hear as much pros and cons. So, and I'm not a doctor, so let's not play one. I just started thinking, man, we got Congress fixing college sports and the craziness of it. And every time I think about that, I just laugh. I just fall. Matter of fact, I've sat down with people who are very good with sports and understand what's going on. They laugh at it, too. Everybody hopes somebody will fix something. But I'm going to tell you what, it's the same thing. The same problem in the college sports world. I'm talking about big-time college now, not mid-majors, but the big-time college is the same problem we got in Congress. And nobody's going to agree with what the statement I'm going to make, but I'm going to make it. Congress and the federal government have too much money. And they spend money they don't have. And you go look at college sports. They're spending too much money, and they're spending a bunch of money they don't have. That's never a recipe for success. That's a recipe for disaster. And so how do you fix something? You got people that don't know how to spend money in Washington, that don't know how to budget, that don't have a vision. They're going to go fix college sports. Oh, I can't wait. This is going to be a doozy when they fix it. Well, Mooney, you're saying it's not fixable? Everything is fixable, but you got to do the right thing and have this discipline to stay within your lane. And I don't think they have the discipline to stay in that lane to fix anything. I just don't. We're running to Congress to fix something that could be fixed by the NCAA and by the university. The NCAA is made up of university presidents and athletic directors and all that, and they can't fix it. We're going to run to Congress over the top of their heads and go, hey, but y'all, worst thing you can do is go to the federal government and ask them to come help you. The worst thing you can do. That's why... If you heard this program enough, I get disappointed when I hear attitude, well, they're going to spend the money. Somebody may as well take it. It's the way we always did it. That's stupidity thinking. That's just not that bright. Run to Congress to fix the problem. I'm going to go to Congress and say, you know, Congress, I got some debt problems. Can y'all tell me how to fix it? Oh, we can help you out. Well, show me by example. Can you show me by example that I'm spending too much money in my household? Can you show me by example what I need to do? What would they say? You know what would be the answer? You maxed out on your credit cards yet? No, I don't have any credit card debt. That's your problem, Moon. Run up credit card debt. Run up $50,000, $100,000 worth of credit card debt. That'd help your situation right now. I didn't think about it like that. That's how Congress would have to answer it because they couldn't say, here's what you got to do to fix your spending. Because that ain't what they do. He would tell me to go run up credit card debt. Run up credit card debt. Go. You got a line of credit? Yeah, I do have a line of credit. Right. How much do you have on it? Well, a bunch. You got any credit? Yeah, and I hadn't used it.

Man, what are you doing? This is America. This is the new way of doing business. If you got a, if you got a limit, or you got something to back it up, spend all that money. Use your credit cards. That's what Congress is doing. Wouldn't that be the, wouldn't they be able to tell me what they've done and show me how to fix my problem? Line of credit, run it all the way up. What happens after I run out of money? Run your credit card up. What happens after that? Well, we'll figure that out when we get to it. No, you don't have to figure it out for you. You don't have to figure that out. It's going to figure it out for you. Congress fixing it. Jesus help us. All right, we got to take a break. We're going to do it right now. So you're listening to the Moon Griffon Show. Congress, call in, folks. They can fix anything. Take a break. We'll be right back. You're listening to the Moon Griffon Show.

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2: 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The Moon Griffon Show, the most nonpartisan, non-political show on the air today, and it's been like that for a long, long time. I know, it's hard to do, but some kind of way, I imagine, you know, since I woke up this morning, I had to figure out what I was going to talk about. I had to make a couple sales, took care of that. And now I'm doing the program, and I'm on the I used to think, boy, this is great. I never in 33 years had to produce my own program. That means now I'm pressing the buttons and running the mic. So when you own your own business, it is true. Let's say you was in the food business. You got up in the morning, prepped everything out, and then late at night you served and catered whatever you wanted to do. And then when the night was over, you had to clean up, wash the dishes, and sweep and everything else. So that's what I am. I'm just doing it all today. My producer is about to graduate school, but he had a big test. So I let him go take the test. Okay? Even though he's in college, he already told me he learns more from this program than he learned the whole 4 or 5 years he'd been in college. So anyway, I'm having to do it all. But it's okay, folks. I'm checking my email and I'm doing it all. All right. I didn't say I was doing a good job. I said I was doing it all. So y'all let me know when Congress fixes the NCAA sports thing. I just think they're going to do as good a job as they've done with everything else they touch. So here's something else. So we're in an election cycle, as you know, and it's going to be a tough election. What worries me, even in Louisiana, what worries me is people that supported Trump, people that supported changing this country, people that supported from getting it away from crazy. We might go right back to crazy, and this is what I'm trying to tell people. That keep telling me, well, I ain't going to vote. Even Louisiana, I ain't going to vote. I ain't voting for so-and-so. And I'm going, man, that's not the way you ought to do it. You got to go vote. Look, if you're mad at a Republican and you're not going to go vote, you may as well go vote for the Democrat. If they're going to win in this country and these socialist Marxist nuts are going to win, go vote for them. Hell, you're doing that anyway. You're giving the Democrats the win. Well, I don't care. That's fine if you feel that way. I mean, that's fine if you feel that way. I get it. You have a right not to vote in this country. I never said you did. But what you're doing is you just soon go vote for the Democrats because you're giving in to them. See, they know that. Look, let me tell you something. Democrats are smart. Now, they sick once they win, but they're smart on how to win. They know if they can discourage people to go vote against a conservative or a Republican, it has a big difference sometimes. I know it is. Big difference. And we all get frustrated with it. Hell, I'm not even in the party no more. I got so frustrated with it. I know, but I didn't quit voting. I just got out the party. That was my choice. I did it a long time ago. I don't regret it. I still move forward. Okay, everybody knows, if you know anything about me, I'm a big conservative and I'm going to stay one. And for people saying they're not going to vote, why not just go? Look, I'm saying go vote. Just go vote for the Democrat. That's what you want to go do. Go do, because that's what you're doing anyway. If you take 100 voters, you take 100 voters that want to vote for the Republicans, okay, and you need all 100 votes to win, to beat the Democrat, and 12 people say, I'm not going to vote, and you lose, you affected the election by not voting. And you affected it in the wrong way. But that's your opinion. I know, I get emails from you. That's your opinion. I get it. But what I don't get is not going to vote. So if you listen to them 12 people that don't want to vote for Republican, okay, just go over and vote for the Democrat. Because that's what you're doing anyway. And the ideas these people have for this country, everything right now is free. Give me something. Look, we do it too. President Trump, I support Trump because Donald Trump's tough, man. Tough as nails. But when President Trump came out and said, you know what, we're going to give a $5,000 dividend to all these people when the election's over, I don't agree with that. I'm not going along with it either. So I disagree. That's okay. Anyway, let's take a break. Wait till you hear what AOC's doing. A fine, fine ignoramus. We'll be right back.

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4: 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On this Tuesday, I'm thinking about artificial intelligence. The sharpest knife in the drawer has arrived. And no one will escape the vast changes about to descend on the world. If AI becomes weaponized, a likely scenario, a cyber war could doom the planet. While we wait for oversight action by Congress, the usual debate rages over government restrictions. President Trump well understands that China is hell-bent in its pursuit of AI dominance. No matter what we do here, the Chinese government will harness AI power to its fullest extent. But the president also realizes the economic benefits of the AI breakout. Enormous money. In addition, medical research will explode, and many maladies are likely to be cured. Daily tasks will be done by voices you direct on your computers. However, we all have few protections against miscreants who will use AI to commit crimes like extortion and theft. In the face of all this, Congress does what it usually does, nothing. 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That is the Morning O'Reilly Update. 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
2: Hi, hello, welcome back. My name is Moon Griffon. I'm always, always, always pumped to be with you every single morning. 844-766-6607. So, by the way, somebody wrote the Massey guy, and he was against raising the debt, and I liked him. Somebody said act like I didn't like him because he did some crazy crap sometime every now and then too, and he just did. And I don't like that he's gone. People keep thinking I like that he's gone. I don't. Okay, I like fighters. There's a lot of Republicans I like to see gone. But I don't know why people think that about Massey, because I made one or two comments about him. That doesn't mean that's the difference between the way I think and a lot of people think. It's this, you know, I'm not scared to say it. I was never a big, quote, Lane Kiffin guy. I think Lane Kiffin's a hell of a ball coach. I think Lane Kiffin can flat out coach football. I think Lane Kiffin understands where the sports are going, where they are now, where they're going. It's a big advantage to have a coach like that. So the same thing with people like Massey and them. I still don't understand people. If you disagree with somebody on a couple subjects, all of a sudden people think you hate them. And I don't look at it that way. And because I say a couple things, look, me and John Kennedy used to fight like dogs. We did. I'd name a bunch of them I used to battle back and forth. Me and Bo Boye battle back and forth. Bo still comes on. It's not like that. It's the people that take it personal, that's their problem. But we can disagree on certain things. You know, when I had John Carmouche on here, I'm not a Carmouche fan at all on what he's doing at his state. But personally, he's a nice guy. I like him. I met him a couple of times. He was willing to come on the program. You know, and he came over here and he had to take a bunch of licks from me. You know, and that's just the way it is. But because you challenge a couple of things, I'm saying, you don't like him because he's against him on this. I don't look at things like that. I never have with people. You cannot like something about me and all of a sudden you don't like me. I don't do that with people. I may not like something they do, but, you know, people got to make judgments on everything that we do. It's just the way it is. And I know people, some people, they got one thing they don't like you, all of a sudden they don't like that person. Man. I'll go as deep. I'll be giving another example. People think I had such a dislike, and Cassidy even said it, Bill Cassidy. And I don't dislike Bill Cassidy. I've met Bill. Okay? Bill's a nice guy. Bill's a smart guy. We disagreed on some things. But as far as liking and disliking people, I don't look at it that way because I disagree. I gave him a nickname and he got mad and all that. I get it. But it's not because I dislike him. Even when I watched people play sports, I couldn't stand Reggie Jackson. And Reggie Jackson could play, and in the clutch, he was really good. That don't mean you're not good. You know? Don't mean you're not. People hated Tom Brady. Tom Brady was good. So I just don't like the way some of these people do. But personally, I don't know none of these people. This AOC lady? I'm just looking at what she does. She looks like she's a real nut job. But yet they got people following and think she's some kind of very good person that's going to solve the world's problems, and she's going to solve it with spending money. And everything she suggests is almost laughable. All the stuff that the left is suggesting, the difference is they're doing it out front now. Okay, used to they did all this stuff behind the scenes. Now they're doing it all out front because they got a media that's never going to question people that want to destroy America and what we have here. The media.

media and the national media goes along with them. I'll give you an example. AOC suggests tuition-free public colleges to rein in runaway costs of private institutions. Not the public institutions, the private institutions. Folks, I don't know if y'all know that, but it costs money to go to public universities too, just like it does private. If you flip it in the public and private schools that are in our state, some private schools are very high. People that can afford can take their kids there. Some private schools are cheaper than the public schools. Everybody thinks public schools and public universities are free. There's nothing free about them. It costs money to go, and it costs taxpayer dollars. A lot of taxpayer dollars go to public schools and public universities already. I got a producer, Parker. He's taking a test today at one of our public universities. Now, he owes a lot of money that he has from student loans from the Barack Obama plan. But you know, he said it on the air. All of his tuition and everything was paid for. He got scholarships to pay for everything. But he still has a mega debt to pay for. Why is that? Fees from public universities. The things they have to pay for now. Outside the scholarships that were awarded through maybe some state program like TOPS. So she says tuition-free public colleges. AOC, tuition-free public colleges and universities is part of an effort to rein in the increased cost of private institutions. So what she's saying is we do everything through freebies, and the private institutions, they will have to lower their cost. No, what you do is you put private institutions out of business. Same thing to do with government-run grocery stores. You're going to put the private sector out of business if the government pays to get it done, but it's never going to give you the results you want. She says she's teaming Democrat Party are doing to ensure the middle class and low-income families can continue to afford quality education. Meanwhile, she's spending them so much money on our debt and stuff like that. It's running everything so high, you're not going to be able to afford it. Now, what she's not telling you is the big question I have for people like AOC and them, how you going to pay for it? Tell me how you pay for all this good stuff that we're going to. She wants free health care for everybody. She wants every illegal or every person that's over here that's not a legal citizen, I'm going to say it's probably upwards of 40 million, all them to be citizens overnight. Free health care, free universities, free public school. How do you pay for all that, folks? I'm curious. How do you pay for it? How do you pay for it? You're 40 over 40 trillion in debt. How do you pay for all these programs? Free healthcare, free public schools, okay? Free everything. How do you pay for free everything? This is what nobody asked Ms. Cortez. She's Cornell University recently broke $100,000 a year for tuition. I wouldn't send my kids to Cornell University. And if you can put $100,000 and put $500,000 plus into your university, it must be because you made the money. What's wrong with that? You can choose to go there. It's a choice. She responded, expressing a shock at the tuition number, stating that it was far more than what many households make in a year in this country. What we need to do is increase accountability because a lot of these schools receive federal funds. So the best thing we can do is to rein in the cost of private institutions by having fixed, affordable, high-quality services of public institutions. I love what the socialists always say, fixed. Fixed rent. Can't raise it. This is so much of a failed policy. Why in the world are we listening to this woman who don't know anything? She was better at being a bartender. I know she was better at being a bartender. Don't tell them what she's worth now in this so-called capitalistic system. But free, okay, folks, so explain to me, free tuition, free food, fixable rents that you can't go up on, government-owned the grocery stores, government-owned the public schools, $40 trillion in debt.

for this. I'm going to tell you what they're going to do. They're going to end up taxing everybody so hard. They're going to tell you they're going to make things affordable. And then they're going to turn around and take more of the money that you make. They've done this in every socialist, Marxist, communist country that's ever been started. It bothers me. This is bothering me. But you know what I keep talking about on a daily basis? This is what this election is about. I'm building up to the big finish. This is what the election is about. Elections is about, do we want to have a free country where you can go be the best you can be? Or do you want to live in a country where you're told everything to do, what you can eat, where you got to go to school, how you can go to work, how much tax you can pay? These are the same people that don't want you to have babies. And if you have a baby, abort it. Everything they're doing is anti-God, anti-Constitution, anti-country. Free, free, free, free, free. Santa Claus wins every single time. But Santa Claus, and this is in the real world too, Santa Claus can never deliver, ever deliver what people are looking for. It can't happen. It never will happen. Yet you got people that are convincing these people that vote for them because they're going to deliver something they can't deliver. That to me is amazing. And it's amazing at the number of people that listen to this that are buying it. All right, we got to take a break. More to come. Moon Griffon Show. Derek Babcock will join us a little later. All people going to go vote. We'll talk to Derek. He heads up the Republican Party. We'll take a break. Be right back.

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0: All righty. Hi, y'all. Welcome back. It is the Moon Griffon Show. What a day. What a great day to be with you on a terrific Tuesday. By the way, there's some, and I'll get to it in a minute. There was some happenings with the Liz Merle case. And this is big happening in that case. And I want to get to that in a few minutes. And we have Laura Rodriguez on a little later in the program as well. But before we get to all that, let's go to the phone lines. Got Mr. Paul on. Mr. Paul, what's happening?
1: Well, you're nailing it this morning, of course. Say this real quick. We got more people voting for a living now than we got working for a living. And there's a quote that I've heard in my entire life. And let me read this real quick. I want to take a second. A democracy cannot exist as a permanent form of government. It can only exist until the voters discover that they can vote themselves largesse from the public treasury. From that moment on, the majority always votes for the candidates promising the most benefits from the public treasury, with the result that a democracy always collapses over loose fiscal policy, always followed by a dictatorship.
0: By the way, who wrote that? There. Who wrote that?

0: His name is Alexander Fraser Tyler.
1: You know what?
0: It was early.
1: That is.
0: It's so dead on. It's amazing.
1: But you know what's sad though, Paul? It was written so long ago, and it was. It's for now. It's you know what I'm saying. It's for now. It's what's going on. And what I can't believe is the number of people who don't understand what you just read. The worst thing about it is, I don't think people give a rat's rear end about it right now. It's like I'm talking to myself. But this is what's going on around the country. We may not see it as much here. But, man, you look at these other states. I mean, Texas could fall for this with Tallarico. And then AOC's going around. We're going to make everybody citizens. Okay, you can automatically, everybody becomes a citizen. Whoever's old enough will qualify for Social Security, will qualify for Medicare. Medicare for all, for everybody, taking over the healthcare system. Public universities, free education for everybody. Free this, free that. Free. Paul, it never has worked. And that quote right there says it. And people can get mad. That's negative. It's the truth. You know what's sad? Some people have to get punched in the face before they realize they're getting punched in the face. They realize that swing is coming at you. Well, I know I see the fist coming at my face, but there's no way that dude's going to hit me. Paul, you got your fist flying right at my face. That dude will never hit me. And then you get hit. And then what do you do, Paul? What do you do? What do we do next?
0: And then when you try to tell those people, and when you think the fun has begun and we have these conversations, you wait till the day when they hit the reset money button on this economy and this money and all these free government programs. I don't know where this all ends up at, but, you know, he pointed it out. It always leads to a dictatorship, and you can see it coming. You can see it in the rulings and the court rulings and the way the law is administered in the United States. Just the unequal way it's administered. People are starting to wake up to the dangers. I mean, Great Britain, France, those countries over there that have opened their borders and allowed those millions and millions of people to come in. And we see the story after story where almost all the immigrants that are coming into the United States are still on welfare decades later, generational welfare. We got American citizens that are on generational welfare, and they feel they're entitled. And we're sitting here going, you expect me to get up and go to work 80 hours a week? And I, as I told you before, I paid for 4.5 college degrees. College wasn't free in my house. Nobody got free college. I had to work my rear end off to pay for them degrees. They were not free to me. Now, yeah. It may be for somebody.
1: By the way, what happens is, which AOC could not see, when Barack Obama came in with the, we're going to take over the student loan and we're going to give everybody what they want. University said, great, we can jack the price up and we're going to get, and we have, and it's hurt it. It's not, by the way, you mentioned immigration. Mass migration eroding Western sovereignty. Immigration experts warn. They're warning of what's going on. We're watching it. There's eroding a national sovereignty. And it's all over the country now. And we've allowed it to take place. But we don't have enough, you know what, to stop it. And now, in the name of everybody's free, come on in, get whatever you want. You just watch what's happening over there to these socialist countries. Watch how quick they yep. fall. It's incredible.
0: And you
1: man.
0: See it coming here, and that's why we're all getting nervous. I mean, people, you know, you feel it. I mean, we all feel the energy out there, the danger of what we're doing, the 40 trillion, as you keep pointing it out, and as your Federal Reserve buddy says, and John Kennedy said, when somebody finally said they're not buying this debt anymore, I don't know what that looks like. I want somebody to tell me what happens when they can't pay the bills, because that day's coming, and nobody's giving me a good explanation of what that's going to look like. And somebody better wake up to what's going on, and it can't continue. It will not continue. The math is real. As I tell everybody, all these emotions and feelings that we vote on, but the math, that stuff is real, and that day's coming, and it's coming fast. So get ready. That's all I can tell you.
1: All right, Paul. Appreciate the call. By the way, thanks for the call. All right. So one of the things I wanted to share, Laura Rodriguez would join us after 10:30. And one of the things that I've been following, of course, y'all know this because we've had Liz Merle on, is this: they're going after Liz Merle. Well, the attorney for Louisiana State Police wrote in a recently unsealed court record the agency reasonably believe a crime may have been committed involving the grand jury proceedings that led to the state attorney general Liz Murrow's indictment in July. Folks, this is gigantic news. Okay? They've now named a special prosecutor. Louisiana Supreme Court has appointed Colin Sims, the district attorney over in St. Tammany in Washington Parish, to investigate or prosecute any illegality in how the Orleans Parish grand jury last month came to indict state attorney general Liz Murrow. Ordered the possible next steps in unfolding legal drama involving the mysterious grand jury in New Orleans and the dismissed indictment against grand attorney general Liz Murrow. It's, folks, this is gigantic. This is so big that I cannot believe they tried to pull this. They pulled a slick one. Remember now, Liz Murrow was indicted 16 counts from a grand jury, up to 80 years in prison, a $400,000-plus bail. And the average person that for murder in New Orleans pays $190,000. $190,000 bill. You put up 10%, whatever. Liz had to hire attorneys. This is cost their money. And then all of a sudden they dropped the case. And then the Mitch Landrews and the devil's advocate and these people come running in saying, well, you know, this is over. They dropped the case. Can we just move on? And thank God Liz Murrow said, no, I'm going to hire me an attorney, and you're not doing that. You're going to mess with my life. And all Liz is doing, which she has a constitutional right to do, I want to find out what really happened. And they have scattered, like when a light comes on if there's roaches. They have scattered in New Orleans. Folks, this is so big. This is good stuff for us because what we can do, we can see really what happened. And I think that is gigantic, and I cannot wait to find out, as Paul Harvey would say, the rest of the story. All right, Laura Rodriguez, 10:30. Derek Blalock joins us in a few minutes with the Republican Party. People, are you pumped? You better get pumped and go vote. And we start voting in about 20 days.

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7: From ABC News, I'm Sherry Preston. Former Special Counsel Jack Smith continuing to maintain before the Senate Judiciary Committee this morning that he stands by his decision that charges were warranted against President Trump in both the cases he investigated, January 6th and the classified documents. Smith telling senators he still stands by what he found out.
8: Rather than accept his defeat in the 2020 presidential election, President Trump engaged in a criminal scheme to overturn the results and prevent the lawful

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10: 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Hotline, baby, Matthew James, MatthewJames.com. Check them out. Let's jump gears. A little bit about what I've been talking about through the last few weeks is who's going to go vote. My concern for the country is who won't go vote. And we've invited Derek Blalock with us. Of course, he is the head of the Republican Party. Derek, what's up, my brother?
11: Hey, good morning, Lou. Glad to be on. I know you're not a registered Republican, but I still like you.
9: Yeah, I know, but every time I show up, you bring a registration form, and I don't know. You know, Derek, just off subject a little bit, They kept it a closed primary the way it should have been. In other words, Republicans only. You'd be talking to a Republican brother right now.
11: Hey, look, we're not giving up on that either. So that's,
9: well, I support the party. My frustration is really not with the party and the people in the Republican Party.

0: much as it is with some of the people get elected. And I look at it not only statewide, but around the country. And you get real frustrated with them because they don't do some of the things you said. And that's my But Derek, here's what I didn't quit doing. I never quit voting. I never quit. Yeah. And that's why I wanted to get you on, because there's still people out there saying, well, I ain't going to vote. They don't think our elections are a big deal compared to the national elections. And I totally disagree. I think people need to go vote. And so that's why I got you on, just to get your take on that.
1: Yeah. Well, and that's exactly it. We need conservatives to go out and vote, whether you're no party, Republican, whatever. We need conservative people to go out and vote in this election, because they tend to take for granted that Louisiana is a red state, and we are a deep red state. But we can still lose these races. And it's, again, I've said it many times, it's not about voter registration. I'm excited that we have surpassed the Democrats, but it's about voter motivation. And, you know, the Democrats are upset. The left-wing liberals are upset. They don't like what's happening in Louisiana. We have great things happening with Republican leadership, but they don't like what's happening in our country. And, you know, they're motivated to go out and vote. And I think they are. They're going to show up. And if we don't show up, we can lose this race. And
0: by the way, and one of the things, and let me just add this, and you can agree or disagree. Motivation can come from other states that are pumped up going vote against Republicans. So that motivation can lead down in the state of Louisiana. All of a sudden they show up and our people decide, we're going to win anyway. I ain't worried about it. And that's not good.
1: That's not good. And it does. It happens all the time. And look, you know, we elected a Democrat governor twice, you know, yep. And we had some complacent conservatives who, you know, they didn't like maybe who the candidates were, and they chose to go with a Democrat. Look what we got for 8 years with John Bel Edwards.
0: Absolutely.
1: So, you know, it can happen. Look, I was at the bar the other day, and some gentlemen, there, nice older gentlemen, having a conversation. And, of course, they asked what I do. And so, of course, they know I'm the chairman of the party. And they said, look, we're Republicans, we're conservative, but I think we're not going to vote. We may go vote for the Democrat. And I said, why would you do that? And so they said, well, you know, their choice in the primary didn't win. I said, well, I get it. That, you know, but our nominee was elected through this primary, well, overwhelmingly elected as our nominee. And the fact is, they said, well, you know, the other guy's not too wacky like a lot of these left-wing liberals. And I said, it doesn't matter.
0: No.
1: What matters most is who they're going to vote for leadership in Congress. Because if we lose control of the Congress, Trump, you know, at the convention, he said, pretend that I'm on the ballot. But the reality is he is on the ballot. Mm-hmm. Because if we lose control, he's going to be a two-year president, not a four-year president. They're going to do everything they can to interrupt what he's trying to do to make this country great, to, you know, secure our borders, to make us energy independent. You know, they're mad about the gas prices right now. Can you imagine if we had a nuclear Iran, what gas prices would look like in the future?
0: Yep.
1: I'd rather pay a few more dollars now, or a dollar more now, than to have a nuclear Iran. And two, we're in this position because it was the Democrats who shut down the Keystone XL pipeline. It was the Democrats who started limiting production and oil and gas. And, you know, in our country, and made us dependent on these foreign countries for the oil and gas.
0: By the way, it was the Democrats who decided we don't need refineries to be built for 50 years. It's their policies that did that. We could have all kind of refineries and capacity for us to take care of ourselves, but we don't. They did it, but they always focus. Their focus is on Trump. And it's easy to focus on one and make everything about that person, because that's an easy sale. But the Republicans, are the Republicans doing enough? And Derek, I'm going to ask you nationwide, you're not all over the country, but I know you follow it. Are they doing enough to sell to sell what they need to sell, and also point the Democrats in the socialism that they really want? They got to kind of do both.
1: They do. They got to do both. And, you know, it's a tricky game to do that, because you've got to point out some of the things that they do. And then people say, oh, you know, you're just being ugly, or, you know, but sometimes you have to. The truth hurts. And so, but, you know, could more be done? Yeah, sure. They could. But I think they're doing a good job. I think the midterm convention was a good idea. I think that, you know, we were able to talk about a lot of the success and the policies that the Republican Party is promoting to make our country great again. And, you know, in fact, I came up with another term. You know, we want MAGA, Make America Great Again.

0: The left wasn't MATA, M-A-D-A, Make America Dependent Again. Yeah. And we can't let that happen. You know, we've got to get out and vote. We, you know, Louisiana, again, is a deep red state, but, you know, we could lose the Senate race. And if our people don't get out and vote and understand, even though your candidate may not be who won that primary, we have to make sure that we elect a Senate, a Republican Senate president, and we have to make sure that we keep control of the House, too, and have a majority leader, Republican, so that Trump can continue to do what he's doing to save our country.
1: But you know what? For a man like you that is in the position that you're in, it's got to be pretty frustrating to hear Republicans say he might vote Democrat. I don't understand it. I don't understand it at all. But that for you, that's got to be frustrating.
0: It's frustrating. And look, I get the frustration. I do. And I know, you know, these elections, the primary got pretty heated. And look, it's kind of the nature of the beast, I guess. You know, what I can do to try to help cool some of the tension, I do that. But at the end of the day, again, it's, you know, we have to make sure that we elect Republican leadership in Congress. And, you know, that is our top priority now. Make sure we elect Republicans in Louisiana. We send them to D.C. to elect Republican leadership.
1: Yeah, I just, let me ask you a question because you mentioned that. And I haven't understand the thing with some of these people with Ms. Letlow. Look, I said all along, and I even endorsed Fleming and said, but if you don't win, I'm going with Julia. And I'm going 100% in with her because, first of all, we can, it's no way in, you know what, that you can send a Democrat to go vote against Trump right now. And they would do that. You just mentioned leadership. They would have to go with the Democrat leadership, which is really a socialist Democrat. But, you know, when you look at the big picture, I'm worried about people not voting because in the Senate race, and I want people to know this, it's one vote, winner take all. One vote, winner take all. So you could have a Democrat get 48%, a Republican get 47%, and these other people on the ballot get the rest of it. And the Democrat walks in because people didn't go vote. And that's what bothers me is the people not voting that normally vote conservative or vote Republican. If you don't go vote, you really just soon go vote for the Democrat because you're helping them.
0: You are. And I appreciate you bringing that up because you're exactly right. This is different than the congressional races or any other race on the ballot. This is a plurality vote. And so they don't have to get 50% plus one to win. They just have to get more.
1: You know, so, we saw, and matter of fact, if somebody wants to know what we're talking about, they're going, what are you talking about? Well, go back to George Herbert Bush ran against Bill Clinton. It's a one vote deal. And Bill Clinton won with 43% of the vote. I think Bush had 38 and Ross Perot got 19. He won. Yep. He won the second time with 48-49% of the vote. That's what this is. This is a one-time shot. Now, congressional races, some will be over, but we probably have a couple runoffs. And that's why I'm saying people need to realize this is a one shot first Tuesday in November in Louisiana in the Senate race.
0: It is. And look, we're going around the state trying to motivate people, may help them understand that, you know, you have to go out and vote in this election. The margins are way too thin. And look, they got a tough race in Texas right now with Paxton. I mean,
1: that's almost hard to believe, but I agree with you now. I used to not think that was possible.
0: Yeah. So, you know, we cannot take for granted that we're going to elect a Republican in Louisiana. We have to go out, do our part, show up to vote. You need to bring your conservative friends, family, everybody you can with you and help make sure they understand the importance of this Senate race, this plurality vote that we send a Republican from Louisiana to D.C.
1: By the way, you got a few more minutes?
0: Sure.
1: I want to take a break. I want to go around a little bit around the country real quick in a couple congressional district races here. Then I'll get you out of here. All right, Derek. Okay. Let me take a break. We'll take a break and be right back, folks. You're listening to the Moon Griffon Show. Don't go nowhere.

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16: 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Welcome back. Moon Griffon Show. Great to have you back with us. Matthew James, Tax Pro Hotline. Derek Babcock, my special guest, head of the Republican Party right in the state. Derek, let me go around real quick. So in Texas, I think if Republicans would show up like they show up with Trump, Paxton walks in. But here's the problem. And this is my frustration with Republicans sometimes. Okay? I've seen several other

0: polls. And all the polls got about 6-7% of Republicans voting for Tallarico. The guy's nuts. This is a sick dude. Blasphemy of the Holy Spirit and everything. But they have no percentage of Democrats that will vote for Paxton. And you got people that will stay home. And that's when I started saying, wow, this could really happen in the red state of Texas. And I'm going to people that are doing this, especially 7% of Republicans. This is crazy.
1: Yeah, yeah. And again, it's you know, you throw the baby out with the bathwater. There's a little something you don't like, and so you either don't show up or you go vote for the other one. The other one's just as bad or worse. But, you know, it's a frustration of mine. And we need people to understand that nobody's perfect. But the other side's crazy. And we have to make sure that we maintain control of the House and the Senate and Congress.
0: Okay, are you a little puzzled? Alaska, which usually votes Republican, but they got ranked choice voting, which is probably the dumbest thing I've ever read in my whole life. But the Sullivan guy, are you concerned about that one? Because that's another one that probably shouldn't be a toss-up at all as a toss-up.
1: It is, yeah. And that ranked choice voting is insane. I don't know how people agree to that, but I mean, we're concerned. It's, you know, again, the margin is so close. And, you know, we can't afford to lose any of these races, but there's about 15 congressionals that are, I mean, toss-ups right now,
0: But you got Lisa Murkowski, who, quote, is the Republicans, the one helped put that in place. And I just don't understand. And it helped her win. And it really leans to more of a leftist candidate winning and hurting a conservative. Maine Collins, which I thought would never be in trouble. I don't know if she is or not, but it's showing that this Marxist Democrat Socialist has a chance in Maine. Now, look, I'm not a big fan of her, but she's a Republican. She's going to beat whatever they go send us on the left.
1: Right. Well, I don't know. Again, we're doing everything we can to make sure Louisiana stays red, but then we do have volunteers going out to other states to help in some of these races to try to, you know, again, get Republicans, get conservatives out to vote to make sure we send Republicans back to D.C.
0: Yeah, the 5th and the 6th district here in our state, they will go Republican, but you're going to have that Republican war going on. And Derek, I know as the head of the party, you probably hate it a little bit because once these wars start, they always draw y'all in. And then they kind of want you to take sides. I don't think you have. I think you're saying, look, y'all run. Whoever wins, we'll support. But those two races are the two that concern people. Just if are they going to get real ugly? And that's what normally happens when Republicans dominate.
1: Yeah. Well, and they are. They're already starting to get ugly. It's tough because, you know, again, like my friend Red told me, I said, man, it's the greatest time to be a Republican Party chairman. You know, we're winning everything. He said, well, the problem is a lot of your friends are going to start running against each other. And that's exactly what we have in these races. I'm friends with every Republican candidate in each of the races.
0: Yeah.
1: And I think they'd all do a great job. I mean, we've got a deep bench in the Republican Party. But, you know, again, they get into these races and oftentimes they get ugly, and they have started to get ugly here. I'm confident we'll win. But again, I know it creates some of the apathy, I guess you have within the Republican base anyway, and where people just they get a little disgruntled with the way things happen in the process, and then they don't want to be involved. And you know, you can't let the frustrations get in the way of your responsibility to go out and vote to make sure that we are sending representatives who, you know, even though they're not perfect, they do align more with our values than the other side.
0: You know, one of the things that I want, now let's switch gears. We talked about the Senate race that we need to let Lota win. She needs to win in the first shot because there ain't no second shot. But in the congressional races, I look forward to be a runoff in the 5th and 6th. And so you're going to have two Republicans probably, but you could have a Republican and a Democrat. So I want people to realize that you will have a runoff and it will be a December vote. Well, less people's going to go vote. So you're not going to be done in November. You got to turn around in a month and vote, and vote again in the 1st of December.
1: Yeah, well, and again, you know, I mentioned earlier, we have a deep bench. We have a lot of great Republicans running. The challenge is that it dilutes that Republican vote, in the primary. And so I think you are going to end up

0: probably with a Republican and a Democrat in the runoff. I hope that it's two Republicans. And again, I tell everybody my job, the job of the State Central Committee, is to make sure that we win races for the Republican Party. So I would like to have two Republicans in the runoff. But as it looks right now, and you know, looking at some of the polling, and again, because that Republican vote is so diluted right now, I think we may end up with a Republican and a Democrat.
1: Maybe in both races?
0: Probably so.
1: Yeah, and I didn't think about that because you have six and one, and I think four in the other one, four or five. So you got a lot of Republicans, All right, Derek. Well, look, man, as always, I appreciate it. I'm sure we'll talk again soon. God bless, and I appreciate it.
0: You too. Thank you, mate.
1: All right, Derek Babcock. Thank you, sir. He is the head of the state Republican Party right here in Louisiana. All right, when we get back after this break, Miss Laura Rodriguez, heating up in New Orleans. We'll be right back. Superior Grill is all over Louisiana. 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
3: I'm Joan Burns in the Talk 107.3 Baton Rouge Newsroom. Governor Jeff Landry is defending the state's growing data center industry amid concerns about its impact on water supplies and electricity bills. Several data centers are already under construction in our state with more planned. Speaking at the State of the State luncheon in Monroe, Landry said the projects are important to the state's economic future.
4: We have a choice. Like I said, we can smother it in fear, or we can set these basic rules and we can get on watching opportunity grow here in this state. I, for one, am not going to allow fear to write your future.
3: The governor says companies building data centers have pledged not to raise residential electricity rates, and he downplayed concerns over how much water they'll actually use. Police in Shreveport are investigating a shooting that left three children injured, including a 2-year-old and a 13-year-old who suffered life-threatening injuries. Authorities say it happened last night around 6:30 on Buncombe Road when an unknown suspect fired multiple rounds toward a basketball court. I'm John Burns, Talk 107.3 Baton Rouge.
5: Decades of politicians promising and nothing changing. Blake Miguez is different. A proven conservative who delivers.
6: I'm a conservative Republican. I passed the law to lock up corrupt politicians. I passed the law to deport violent illegals.
5: Conservative groups rate Blake Miguez the most conservative in this race and the most effective state legislator in the country.
6: Regular people have to live by the rules. Politicians live like a protected class. It's not fair. More corrupt politicians need to be in jail. I passed a law to extend the statute of limitations for political corruption in Louisiana. It's time to do it in Washington, D.C. I took on politicians when they raised your prices and wasted your money.
5: Louisiana GOP endorses Blake Miguez.
6: I'm tired of waiting for things to change. It's time to deliver. I'm Blake Miguez, conservative Republican. I'm asking for your vote, and I approve this message.
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1: 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Welcome back. 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Great to have you back with us. 844-766-6607. Matthew James, Tax Pro Hotline. Let's jump gears. I talked a little bit earlier about great news coming out of New Orleans. There's also been an investigator put into this. I've asked Laura Rodrigue, former city prosecutor and attorney for Ms. Liz, to join us for a few minutes. Laura, how you doing?
8: I'm doing well. Thanks for having me.
1: Well Laura, it looks like better than well, because we're having movement, because the people that y'all were requesting all the information weren't moving at all. So I'm going to let you set the stage up for where we are now and how do we get here and what's the process like moving forward?
8: Yeah, it is exciting news. Basically, what's been happening is ever since the indictment of the attorney general, followed by the quick dismissal of the case, the attorney general has been trying to get public records, you know, trying to get subpoenas to council members and to the mayor and get public records to show what exactly happened here. You know, we had no idea how this grand jury could have indicted the attorney general on something that was not a crime, for writing a letter, you know, essentially advising them of the law. There's been so much frustration on our end trying to get them to turn over this information. We've filed a writ of mandamus, which essentially means we've been suing the special prosecutor, the district attorney, we've subpoenaed the counsel, and they've been fighting those records for the most part. So last week, there was the unsealing of a document which shows us that is separate from what we've been doing, that the Louisiana Supreme Court has now appointed a special prosecutor to investigate this.
1: Yeah, I saw that. By the way, and that's got to be good. That's got to be a good thing, because they're going to come in and take a look at everything that y'all been asking the people on the other side to do.
8: Well, right. And not only will they be taking a look, but what that means is a special prosecutor will have the ability to subpoena people, subpoena records. They can form a grand jury of their own and call people before that grand jury to testify as to what happened. They can reach out to the grand jurors in the case, and that hasn't happened yet either. So they have a lot more ability and force behind them than we would in a public records request. So it was really a relief to see that this thing wouldn't just fall by the wayside.
1: Laura, let me stop you for one second, because I'm curious about something, and I saw where they had put somebody in that position. Do you personally feel confident that that person would do what's right? That's it. I'm not asking if they'll come back and rule in your favor or not, but will they actually go do what you think they need to do? And do you have confidence in the person they selected, or you don't even know the person they selected?
8: I do. This is a district attorney. He serves as the district attorney in St. Tammany. And, you know, somebody asked me in one word, how would you describe Mr. Sims? And I said, fair.
1: That's good enough.
8: Yes, he's very smart. He's very fair. He's going to do a thorough job. He's a former federal prosecutor. Mm-hmm. And I think that nobody can say anything other than that in terms of his reputation.

0: reputation. So I do think whatever his outcome is, it will be a fair one. And okay. So that's
1: fair enough.
0: Exciting for all of us. Yeah, and look, it's just and I'll give you a little update too in terms of the public records request. This investigation, this special prosecutor, is totally separate from what the attorney general is doing in terms of public records. On the grand jury investigation of the special prosecutor, she is essentially the victim there. So she will, be interviewed and be asked questions relevant to what she knows or what went on during that time. But her public records request will still be going on or proceeding along parallel to this. And in that public records request, another headline that came out late yesterday afternoon was that the city had responded or given over the documents that we requested. Well, this is something I haven't responded to. This will be sort of us addressing this for the first time on your show right now, is their response to that public records request was to give over a selective few text messages of only one council member. So it's really been an eye-opening experience for us to see how the city, now this is one of the biggest metropolitan areas in the southern area. Expect that their lawyers will be sort of dotting their I's, crossing their T's, and they know the law as it pertains to public records. It's been very surprising to see how they handle this. Just closing out public records, not fulfilling, not even responding. We sent 18 separate points in our request, 18 separate things we were requesting. They didn't even respond to the majority of them and just closed out the public records request and sent us a few text messages of one council member. But the interesting thing is the text messages of that one council member are him texting the mayor and another council member. And in that text, he's referencing the mayor is responding by referencing her conversations with the district attorney.
1: Wow.
0: So it only opens up our eyes to more records that obviously exist that they haven't turned over. So,
1: Laura, let me stop. Let me stop you for one second again, because somebody listening going, oh, man, but what are y'all talking about? So just real quick, go back. This is the city, Liz, the indictment. Just real quick, wrap.
0: Right.
1: Do that. Say that again so people understand exactly what you're talking about.
0: Yeah, so what this all is this goes back to when the city of New Orleans indicted the attorney general for public intimidation and malfeasance in office. And when that happened, for those of you who remember, the indictment was reported by the media before it happened. Mm-hmm. So there was automatically very concerning issues with how that leaked. What was that coming out of the grand jury? Why would we have known that ahead of time? So, and after the grand jury indictment, we see all kind of improprieties with the special prosecutor, conflicts of interest for her. Then we start to find out that the district attorney, who had supposed to have been recused his office because he was one of the victims, quote unquote, of the public intimidation, that his office was actually assisting the special prosecutor the whole time. And so all of that are the efforts that the attorney general is making to get these public records, to force them to give up their text messages and conversations, which show how this all came about. Did they manipulate a grand jury to indict the attorney general for political reasons? And that's essentially what she's fighting to find out. And there has been a lot of effort by the city to tell the AG to move on, quote unquote, move on. That's what the mayor keeps saying. She needs to move on. And it's important to remind people that they are now admitting it was the indictment of an innocent person.
1: Mm-hmm.
0: And we certainly don't say move on when that happens, or if we think that a grand jury was weaponized to indict the sitting attorney general for political purposes.
1: And that becomes the big issue right now that we're dealing with, is that they did this, they want Liz to move on, but on the flip side, they want her to move on so that we don't find out all the things that may be coming to the top. And I want to thank Liz, and I'm glad I'm thinking lead attorney on it. I'm glad Liz is willing to say no. We're just not going to brush it aside. We're going to see what happened. Now, if they were being fair, you wouldn't have to go get a district attorney to come in here and do an investigation. You wouldn't have to because they would have turned over everything and say, see, we clean. But they didn't do that, which means even more speculation. And now y'all finding

0: and out even more stuff.
1: Right. And so I think what's important to the Attorney General is the sacredness of a grand jury, and that they went before this grand jury, and whatever they said before the grand jury, now they wouldn't even admit that they testified before. They kept making public statements that they had nothing to do with this grand jury. They had nothing. In fact, the mayor said, quote unquote, "I didn't even know a grand jury could do this." Well, then we get text messages and we find out that her and the council members and the district attorney, it seems pretty clear from the text messages, all appeared before the grand jury and testified. And the city attorney has now said they received subpoenas and were ordered to go testify before the grand jury, seeming to confirm that they certainly knew that a grand jury could do this, mm-hmm. and they certainly did participate with the grand jury. So, wow. You know, it's been bizarre to watch them say this to the public and then get information that directly contradicts it. But whatever they said before that grand jury led to an indictment. So the grand jury, I guess, believed they had enough evidence to indict for public intimidation and malfeasance. Well, 2 weeks later, those same people, after a judge signs a subpoena for their phone records, they come out and dismiss the case and say, "We were never intimidated. We never believed the attorney general's letter was a threat." Well, that's a problem, because how did you get to an indictment if you never felt intimidated or threatened?
0: Now, hold your thought. Let me take this break. Sure. Hold your thought, Lynn, and you did great. You just laid it out there, and I'm glad you did. Laura Rodrigue, who's an attorney in this case. Also, she's a former city prosecutor. Let's take a break. We'll come back and wrap up with Ms. Laura Rodrigue. Folks, don't go nowhere.

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6: 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Welcome back. It is the Moon Griffon Show. Always an honor to be with you. Matthew James, Tax Pro Hotline. My friend Laura Rodrigue, an attorney. She's an attorney for Liz Merle. She's also a former city prosecutor. Knee-deep in what New Orleans tried to do to Liz, backed out of it, and now we get down to the nitty-gritty to find out what's going on. There's a DA who's looking into this, investigating. The Supreme Court ordered them. I asked them to do this. They're looking into it, and there's always some things that are breaking. Laura, so where are we today? What are we trying to find out today? And now with the Supreme Court getting involved and saying, no, we're going to investigate this, I got to believe there's some people real nervous in New Orleans city government, including the mayor, the DA, council people. I got to believe they thought they could hit a home run by fighting back. And soon as y'all fought back, they ran away and dropped everything. So I got to believe they do not want this investigation.
8: Yeah, I think that this whole incident has really put the city in a, you can feel it all around, I guess I could say. They know that their actions have caused a rift with the state. Even those statewide officials who have historically helped them, who I have criticized before for helping them when they didn't deserve it and not really forcing them to seriously address the budget, even those state officials are not able to come to the table and help them now. They have put themselves into a position, and it continues to get worse, where they are not going to be looked favorably for any sort of sympathy by anybody mm-hmm. statewide. They've sort of made their bed. They're going to lay in it. It has caused a lot of people in the city to be very suspicious of what the city is hiding. One of the things that has really come to the forefront in this process is the lack of transparency. You know, this new mayor sort of was very, very critical of the last mayor, this mayor, Helena Moreno.

0: very, very critical of LaToya Cantrell. And LaToya Cantrell certainly deserved much of that criticism. But she ran Helena Moreno on a platform of, you know, I'll be very transparent. I'm going to, you know, show you what it looks like, what the books look like when we open those books and fix that budget. That does not appear to be happening here. And even supporters of her are starting to question that. You know, transparency in her mind has become a video she posts of herself. That is not what we're seeing in these public records requests. They are refusing to produce documents. They're not giving a good reason for it. It is looking very, very suspicious. We will likely have to sue the city and put them on the stand to discuss what they're hiding, why they're doing this. Their procedures on the public records just violate basic state law. It's actually surprising to me to see them act in this way. And in fact, you know, the governor tweeted out on X last week, I believe it was a few days ago, criticizing the Advocate newspaper. The Advocate newspaper, as one of their headlines, had said something about a hearing over the LSU Tiger in Oregon or something with an LSU official. Well, the governor responds and says, the Advocate wants you to believe that the biggest story in Louisiana is a hearing about a tiger in Oregon. What they're not telling you is they refused to print text messages which showed the participation of the mayor and the DA in the indictment of the attorney general. And that was true. The Advocate would not print those text messages. And I'd like to remind people, the Advocate is the ones who broke the indictment of Liz Merle on an anonymous source.
1: But let me tell you, Laura, people on my show don't know nothing about the Advocate. They know about the devil's advocate. I'm just letting you know. Right. I don't want to confuse them. It's right. The same paper.
0: Yeah, yeah.
1: And by the way, I was going to ask you about that, too, because the media and the devil's advocate and these people, since all is broke in the New Orleans, have backed down and got away from the indictment and said we canceled. Nobody got threatened. The media hadn't come to the rescue to look for this thing in the right way, because they wrote articles or let people be interviewed and said, we need to drop this. You know what?
0: Right.
1: This has happened.
0: Yeah.
1: And what they would do, they would go, well, I know that was serious and they should have never done it, but can't we all get along now? That's the kind of stories they wrote.
0: Right, right. No, that's really the approach they were taking. They really wanted everybody to get along so that the state would come back and give the city $150 million more dollars. That's really what they wanted.
1: Oh,
0: can
1: yeah.
0: we make this go away so we can get the state to be foolish again and give us another $125 or $150 million, whatever they wanted? And that was really the approach they took.
1: Wow.
0: Now, it's getting difficult for them to do that, seeing how they're responding to these public records requests. They're even failing to provide public records to the media on this. It's making everyone suspicious. Suspicions really raise here. So I think we're going to see, we have only seen the beginning of this play out. I think it's a long road for these city officials. I think now that we have a special prosecutor, we can expect that there will be more documents that come out. And to this day, the attorney general, she has no idea what happened inside of that grand jury. But I can assure you that we all know that an innocent person was indicted. There's no doubt about that, that no law was ever broken. And she's not going to rest until she finds out how that happened and if anything needs to be done to correct that or somebody needs to be penalized for doing something illegal. And so this is really just the beginning. I think the city is going to be in some hot water for a while over this. Even the people who were, you know, supported this particular mayor are having a hard time justifying what we're seeing in these text messages and their refusal to provide public records. So it's a long road ahead.
1: Can I ask you a question? Because every time it seems like some of these government officials are higher up, I don't care if it's the federal government, state, or a big place like New Orleans, it looks like all they ever get is a slap on the wrist.
0: Mm-hmm.
1: What is the consequences for this? What do you think the consequences could be if what you're talking about all of a sudden comes down? If somebody goes, well, I'll resign. Well, you resign it, but it's still just like what Liz did. Y'all dropped the case, but I want to know the rest of the story. So if somebody says, well, I'm resigning over this, is that good enough? I don't think it is. I think you got to continue to pursue it.
0: I don't think there will be anybody sort of

0: stopping if there's a resignation. I don't see that happening. I think that depending on, I'll tell you this, what was reported in the news, and I haven't seen this document, but what was reported in the news was that a special prosecutor was appointed after allegations were raised to the Supreme Court of jury tampering. And these are some very, very serious allegations. So basically, I believe it was state police who raised the issue of jury tampering and other malfeasance or obstruction of justice. All of those being the charges that they're saying they will be looking into. So those all carry very serious penalties for them. What the involvement and what these elected officials did inside of that grand jury will be very telling in determining what their penalty and what their punishment will be. I think the special prosecutor will have a lot of questions to answer. The special prosecutor who indicted the attorney general will have a lot of questions to answer as to how a grand jury indicted an attorney general on a letter that cited the law. I mean, that's just, you know, very, very a basic understanding of the law. You would know that is not an indictable offense under these facts. So, I don't think that the attorney general is going to allow somebody to say, if I resign, will you leave me alone? That's not really her nature. She has not backed down, not one inch. I don't think that'll happen. And I think because primarily, if a grand jury can do this to her, they can do it to anyone. And the fact that this became, it was a game. It was a toy. Why not? Let's indict the attorney general. That should scare everybody in the public because it could be used by either side at any time. And so that can't happen again, ever. Yeah,
1: that's why the whole process needs to go through. Laura, you was great again. We appreciate it. Keep us up to date if some more news breaks. And I appreciate your time as always.
0: Thank you.
1: Yes, ma'am. All right, folks. That means we got a break. Some of you folks leaving. A lot of you people are still staying. Don't go nowhere. A lot more to come. Save that. Elections, all that and more. When we get back.

0: something changing. Blake Miguez is different. A proven conservative who delivers.
1: I'm a conservative Republican. I pass the law to lock up corrupt politicians. I pass the law to deport violent illegals.
0: Conservative groups rate Blake Miguez the most conservative in this race and the most effective state legislator in the country.
1: Regular people have to live by the rules. Politicians live like a protected class. It's not fair. More corrupt politicians need to be in jail. I passed a law to extend the statute of limitations for political corruption in Louisiana. It's time to do it in Washington, D.C. I took on politicians when they raised your prices and wasted your money.
0: Louisiana GOP endorses Blake Miguez.
1: I'm tired of waiting for things to change. It's time to deliver. I'm Blake Miguez, conservative Republican. I'm asking for your vote, and I approve this message.
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0: Hello, welcome back. It is the Moon Graffon Show. Always great to be with you. 844-766-6607 is the number if you'd like to be part of the program. We're joined by a man, Hans von Spaskowski, and I'm probably saying it wrong, senior legal fellow with our friends at Advancing American Freedom. Hans, how you doing?
1: Moon, I'm doing just great. Thanks for having me back on the show.
0: Man, it's been a while. I see you sometime on the national stuff with some of the big networks, and I said, man, look at Hans. I said, Hans is doing great. I said, and he comes on my program. I said, man, you go from big time to small time overnight. I like that. I appreciate you.
1: Well, they hear you all over Louisiana. I don't think that's small time.
0: Well, it's all good. So, all right. So, we have elections, and election integrity is so important in the election process. I guess the big question is, do we have the election integrity that we're supposed to have in 50 states? Because we got 50 individual states. So, it all seems to be different in every state. So do we have the election integrity for the election that's started already?
1: Well, I'll tell you, it all depends on what state you're in.
0: Always.
1: States like Louisiana, Georgia, Texas, places like that, they have vastly improved the security integrity of their elections in the past few years. On the other hand, places like California and New York not only haven't improved things, they've made things worse, and they have been literally fighting, actually, to prevent any kind of reform that would make things better. And actually, they've been intruding into other states like Louisiana to try to prevent Louisiana from improving elections. Yeah. And you know, Moon, the best example of that is in a lawsuit in which the Supreme Court just last Friday issued a great decision.
0: Well, I look up and I see this. I can't believe honest people don't want honest elections. You know what I mean? We got people fighting for the wrong type elections.
1: Right.
0: And that blows my mind. And then they'll look at you and say, oh, it's all an honest election. But what I've witnessed for the last few years, they've took things that used to not be honest and made them look honest. Is that a wrong assessment on my part?
1: No, it's a correct assessment. And again, the decision in the Supreme Court's case last week is an example of this. Here's what that case was about. The Department of Homeland Security has had this thing called the SAVE database. It's been in place for 40 years, okay?

0: And when the Trump administration came in, they actually improved it. This is basically a database that state officials could check to make sure that, for example, somebody applying for welfare benefits in Louisiana or someplace else was actually a U.S. citizen, because that's a requirement for most federal welfare programs. Well, the Trump administration opened up this database to election officials, and they improved it by adding Social Security records into the database. And also, the database used to be you could only check one name, which made it very difficult to use. And they upgraded the software so that you could do both. In other words, they were now allowing election officials to check the same database to make sure that people who are registered to vote in their state are actually U.S. citizens. Mm-hmm. All these groups on the left, started headed up by the League of Women Voters, went to court to stop the use of this database. Now, keep in mind, it's not mandatory that states use it. And while states like I said, like Georgia, Louisiana, and others have been using the database, states like California refused to do it. But those states didn't want anybody being able to use a database that could find aliens on the voter rolls. And unfortunately, they found a Biden judge in the District of Columbia. I mean, she's an ideologue, who issued an injunction saying, states couldn't use this database. Well, last Friday, the U.S. Supreme Court issued a decision dissolving that injunction and saying, of course states can use this. It's optional. Yep. Nobody's forced to do it. But if states want to use it, they can. But that's an example.
1: Yeah. Horrible.
0: Hey,
1: Hans, you're breaking up a little bit sometimes. I don't know if you're getting away from the phone or not.
0: Oh, I'm sorry about that.
1: No, it just, I don't know what happened, but a couple times it kind of broke away and I lost you there for a second. Hans, but there's only one reason to do that. There's only one reason not to be honest. There's only one, and that's not to have an honest election and get people to vote that normally couldn't vote. I mean, I can't think of any other reason. What are the reasons that the left is giving why they don't want something as simple as being honest in elections? I'm just asking, what is their argument?
0: Well, they basically claim two things, both of which are not true. I mean, one of them, for example, as you know, they're against requiring proof of citizenship when you register to vote. They say, oh, it's just too difficult. That'll keep all these people from registering. But look, we know that's not true. Why? Because federal law already for a long time has required that when you get a new job, guess what your employer has to get from you? He's got to get proof of your identity and proof you're a U.S. citizen. So we're already doing that. The other thing they say is, oh, the same database, DHS, it's inaccurate and it'll cause people who are actually U.S. citizens to be take it off the voter rolls.
1: Well, oh my God.
0: Yeah, occasionally maybe there's a mistake, but that could be easily fixed when the person gets a notice saying we've gotten a notice that you're not a U.S. citizen. All they got to do is go to the election officials and say, actually, I am a citizen, and here's my proof. Yeah. So they can easily fix it.
1: But Hans, it's. But what you just mentioned about, you know, I mentioned about 50 states, and some of the states try to block and beat back anything that's honest. California, but it seems to be mostly blue states. Just mostly blue. I didn't say all, but mostly blue states that are doing this. And with all these illegals that have come across, especially under the Biden administration, I think we're 40 million plus myself. I think when they start throwing out 11 million and 15 and 20, they really don't want you to know what the number is. And we see people voting that are illegal all the time. And there's some people get in trouble, but not many of them really get in trouble. Don't you think we ought to make the severity of people that illegally vote here, not only the person that passed that did the ballot, all the way up through the process of the people that allowed them to even get on a ballot. If they get in big trouble, don't you think that would send a message? I mean, go to jail for 5 years. How about that?
0: No, look, I totally agree with that. And you have to understand the reason it's almost all exclusively Democrats. The reason Democrats are against making sure people are U.S. citizens on the voter rolls, the reason they're against requiring any proof of citizenship when you register is because they want aliens registering and voting, even though they know it's illegal, because they think it helps them in elections.
1: Absolutely.
0: That's the only reason for that.
1: Yeah. And I would think in a local election where they can rally people, but even national, but in a local election, it could really help you. I mean, but it makes no sense that, and this is the part I don't understand. If you love our country, you notice I didn't say to the right or to the left, but if you say, I love this country, you ought to fight like hell for this to never happen with somebody who's not a citizen or to vote. If you love the country, now if you don't love the country, you're going to shut up and fight for the things they're fighting for. And that to me is a big, big difference.
0: Oh, no, look, I agree. And particularly what you just said about, look, local elections are decided by a small number of
1: Absolutely.
0: Votes all the time. I mean, in Louisiana, I actually saw the numbers recently, between 2021 and 2024, so 3-year period, in Louisiana, there were 363 elections decided by fewer than 30 votes. 180 of those were decided by fewer than 15 votes. So even, and by the way, at one point during that time, Louisiana found something like 400 aliens on the rolls who had cast hundreds of votes. So they might have made the difference in any one of those close elections.
1: Yeah, no doubt about it. It's frustrating because the Republicans do stupid stuff, but the Democrats, they're the ones driving this. I mean, they're driving it, and I don't, a lot of times my friends in the Republican Party just don't seem to understand what kind of fight we're in. We don't. Democrats win. They don't care if they said they pushing communism or socialism, they pushing it. Republicans win, talk about conservative and watching the budget and all that stuff. They get in charge and they just fall apart. And it's so frustrating, especially when it comes to voting, because we don't have honest votes and honest elections. Hans, we don't have anything in this country.
0: Right, right. That is, I mean, the key to maintaining what we are, which is a democratic republic, are fair and honest elections. And unfortunately, we have a lot of people who don't want that. And that's one of the reasons, for example, the SAVE Act is stuck in the U.S. Senate. You know, that's a bill that would require nationally.
1: Let me do this, Hans. Let me take a break, come back and do about another 6-7 minutes. You okay with that?
0: Okay, yep.
1: All right, my man, Hans Von Spaskowski, and of course, Advancing America's Freedom. Yeah. All right. Let's take a break. We'll be right back.

0: Sifting through your closet in the morning, do you ever wonder...
1: Barb, which collar looks better, the blue one or the white one?
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1: 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The first time, call them at 337-457-4181. All right, folks, welcome back. It is the Moon Griffon Show. Great to have you back with us. Hans von Smoskowski is joining us, Senior Legal Fellow of Advancing American Freedom. We're talking about voting, elections. You just mentioned the SAVE Act. Once again, a very simple thing that the Democrats fought. But let's be blunt. Hans, we had people, and I think this because they don't like Trump, that wouldn't vote for it either. We had people in the Republicans that stifled it. I mean, I would have, if I was the Republicans, I would have done anything they needed to do to pass this, filibuster and all. I just would have got this passed. I would have made this happen. It's too late now. I mean, it's come and gone, and depending on what happens in the election, it's pretty much come and gone.
2: Look, it is too late, unfortunately, but yeah, it can and should have been the number one priority to get that passed. By the way, you know, the left is constantly saying, oh, you know, maybe aliens register and vote, but the problem is so minuscule, we shouldn't worry about it. Well, I don't know if you saw this, Moon, but Reuters, which is just a news service.
1: Yes, sir.
2: They put out a report about 2 weeks ago in which they said they found that at least 30,000 aliens had gotten registered in different states. And I'm assuming they included the 6,600 aliens that the New Jersey Democratic governor had to admit they had registered in New Jersey. Although apparently she's refusing to reveal who they were and what elections they may have voted in the state.
1: By the way, there's a couple other things here. When President Trump was reelected, Republicans should have did this. One of the first things they should have done when he came in office. Here we are at the end of the second year, and it's still not done. And that's my frustration. We should have did this way back then. But you do have some Republicans that are hard-headed because they didn't like Trump. And by the way, you know as well as I do, we're just talking about numbers that you just mentioned on the ones we found out about. How hard is it to go find out what's going on in California, Illinois, Michigan, Oregon, even New Jersey, some of these states that vote to the left all the time? It's got to be almost impossible. Remember part of this, part of what the president tried to do, they had to sue these states, I think it was 20-something states, to say, okay, yep, we're going to see who's registered to vote. They fought that. Anything to do with something that would be wholesome and good, the socialist Democrats are going to fight against it every time.
2: Yeah, it's true. And unfortunately, in all of these lawsuits, they have gotten federal judges, most of them Obama and Biden appointees, to say to the U.S. Justice Department, yep, you're not entitled to get these state voter registration lists, despite the fact that federal law, there are two federal laws that tell the Justice Department they are responsible for making sure that states keep clean, accurate, up-to-date voter rolls.
1: Well, let me ask this question. Why can't the federal government enforce this? You can have laws, and if we're a country of laws, they ought to be able to enforce it. They're not, and that blows my mind. You remember what Chuckie Schumer said? We put 225 federal judges in here to stop Donald Trump. That came out of his mouth, and I thought, well, that's not why you put a federal judge in.
2: No, that's the way they've been acting, and it's only when these cases have gotten to the U.S. Supreme Court, which takes, unfortunately, too long.
1: Yep.
2: That many of these bad decisions are being overturned, like the one we were talking about at the beginning last week, where the Supreme Court finally threw out this Biden appointee's order saying states couldn't use

0: the DHS database to check for aliens on their voter rolls. Wow. But it took a long time. It took too long to get this done before the upcoming election.
1: Yeah. Well, I knew when they were playing with it back in the spring and then it got in the summer, it was over. They weren't going to do anything on it. So, Hans, do you feel like, if you go back to 2020, don't you feel like that was kind of an irregular election that had a lot of problems? See, I do.
0: Yeah.
1: I think they were stolen, and I do, and I really believe that, and I have no problem. But they said, well, Moon, you can't prove it. No, because y'all keep changing the laws and the rules as we go. Y'all made cheating legal. That's just my opinion.
0: Yeah, no, I think we had a lot of problems in the 2020 election, and none of them actually got investigated
1: none.
0: The way they should have.
1: Correct.
0: The way they should have.
1: And they said, well, Donald Trump and them were wrong. They didn't win no cases. They didn't win any cases because every time it got to a judge, it just went away. It just went away.
0: Yeah, no, it's true. They threw them all out on procedural grounds rather than actually investigating the case.
1: Yeah, we never had a real trial on that, and that's going to haunt me to the day I die. All right, Mr. Hans, thank you, sir. God bless. Glad to hook up again. I hope we can hook up a little sooner.
0: Sure thing, anytime.
1: All right, sir. Thank you very much. God bless. All right, folks, that's going to wrap it up for this segment. Don't go nowhere. Another good segment or two to go. 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
2: I'm Joan Burns in the Talk 107.3 Baton Rouge Newsroom. Governor Jeff Landry is defending Louisiana's growing data center industry amid concerns about its impact on water supplies and electricity bills. Speaking at a State of the State luncheon in Monroe, Landry pushed back on concerns about how much water the facilities will need to cool their equipment.
3: Golf courses around this country use 500 billion gallons of water a year. Data centers around the country use 18 billion at best. Do the math.
2: Speaking of water, Louisiana could see some heavy rainfall later this week as a cold front will interact with a very moist air mass associated with the remnants of Hurricane Polo in the eastern Pacific. National Weather Service meteorologist Donald Jones says rain chances return tomorrow and increase Thursday through the weekend, and we could possibly see some flash flooding.
4: We are going to be looking at potential for some heavy rain with these storms, so they will have the potential to drop several inches of rain over a fairly short period of time.
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1: 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So they will have the potential to drop several inches of rain over a fairly short period of time.
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10: Welcome back to the Moon Griffon Show. Great to have you with us. 844-766-6607. Couldn't wait to get our next guest on, Todd Bensman. He's a senior fellow, research fellow with the Heritage Foundation, former Trump administration under Ton Holman. Todd, how you doing, man?
11: I'm doing great. Appreciate you having me.
10: Oh, man, appreciate you taking a few minutes with us this morning and visiting with us. So, El Salvador, immigration. I mean, it just don't seem to stop. So where are we with this country and what's going on in our country?
11: Right. Well, the backdrop here about what this column is about in the Federalist that I wrote about El Salvador, because you may have noticed that, President Trump was considering removing the shielding for Salvadorans living here from deportation, called temporary protected status. About 230,000 of them that were protected from deportation. There's probably about another million more El Salvadorans that are illegally here in the United States, and they're all, targeted for deportation, or they were. And then at the last minute, Trump decided, to pause the stripping of TPS on those 230,000.
10: So what was the pause, Todd?
11: They put a pause on it, and they didn't say why, but the illegal immigration advocates had been just screaming to the heavens that you can't send those people back to a terrible, crime-ridden, impoverished country like that, that they've lived in here for all these years, and it would just be immoral to do that. And it looks like maybe those arguments, had an effect. And what I point out in this column in the Federalist is that is all completely false. El Salvador, people don't realize, nobody realizes, nobody wants to really talk about this, has staged an amazing, miraculous comeback from the grave.
10: Wow.
11: It is a shining, emerging gem in Latin America, because the president, Bukele, rounded up all the gangsters about 100,000 of them and put them in

0: jails, and the crime dropped, like homicide dropped 98%. Used to be like they have the highest murder rate in the world, just about. Now it's got like the lowest murder rate, and that
1: has
0: spurred billions and billions of dollars of foreign investment into El Salvador, and they have got an economic boom on their hands in construction, infrastructure, a real estate boom, where they now have an acute skilled labor shortage, and they are begging their Salvadorans in the U.S. to return to these jobs and help them make Salvador, El Salvador, great.
1: By the way, it's amazing. The left and the Democrats said how all these people are depressed in every one of these countries. But I've always said this, Todd, and I think you agree with it. And looking at your article, you do. If these countries would get their act together, go get the bad guys off the streets and out of the way, these people are no different than you and me. They want to be free. They want to be the best they can. They want to go out there and feed their families. They want to work. They want to do everything we want to do. And they want to prosper. And but the bad guys keep winning in these socialist countries. They just win because nobody has the guts to go wipe them out. I'm sure if they put 100,000 people in prison, it's no telling how many they had to kill and how many they had to sacrifice to kill them. It's hard to believe that you got to do that. But somebody actually did it, according to your article.
0: He did. He absolutely did do that. He jailed between 75,000 and 100,000 members of you know, like MS-13, which like had ruled the country with an iron fist, killing and maiming and murdering. That's all over. And now you've got a jewel emerging from El Salvador.
1: But let me ask a question. Let me ask a question, because you worked under Holman and them in the Trump administration. Can't, and this is probably hard, but I'm going to ask anyway, can't they communicate with the people that are here? Your country has changed? Because I would think some of these people out of here are scared to death to go back. And I'm talking about the good people. There's some bad ones here. They don't care, but the good ones. And what couldn't you, is there any way to communicate? Say, hey, it's different country. It's going in a different direction now.
0: Well, I'm going to have to say no.
1: Okay.
0: And the reason I wrote this is because I don't think the Trump administration recognizes the degree to which El Salvador has changed.
1: Okay.
0: I know that the administration officials have noted that the crime rates are down, but that's just part of the story. The other part of the story is that these are boom times for that little country. It's only 6.4 million people. They have got a real estate boom, building skyscrapers and housing, and billions of dollars are pouring in for years and years of expansion on that. And they need workers. They need workers. They need U.S. workers. They need their workers back from the U.S. to such an extent that they're willing to pay for them to come down. They're giving them tax incentives to move their household goods and vehicles from the U.S. down there. They're paying them cash, $3,500 for to set up businesses. They're giving them, every possible step up to return to their country and help make Salvador great. And I don't think the Trump administration is putting that message out.
1: But let me ask you a question. You were there. Let me take the message that you just presented and put it in the Trump administration. How would they find and go about making sure that people understand what's going on in their country? Most people would rather stay in their own country. So how in the world, I don't know, you live in El Salvador when it was bad, you live in the United States, we're not perfect, but it's probably hard as hell to send them back. It's probably hard for them to go back unless they just actually grab them and send them back.
0: Yeah, I think that's what's going to end up happening. Number one, the administration needs to proceed with the elimination of TPS on these 230,000. It is not immoral to send them back to El Salvador. It is actually a great thing for them, for us, and for El Salvador. The narratives that you're hearing about, oh my God, you can't send them to an autocratic, dictatorial economic basket case like El Salvador, because for one thing, you know, Bukele did round up 100,000 gang members, and maybe he did it in an extrajudicial way. This country was at war in a way, so, you know, you can kind of almost understand why he did what he did with those gang members. But they are not facing persecution, broad persecution, because if they were, the population of El Salvador would not overwhelmingly approve of Bukele in the 90 percentile range, according to all polling, consistent polling. I mean, what terrible human rights abuser gets 80 and 90% in the polls of support? So that's a bogus narrative as well.
1: Yeah. Todd Benzema, my special guest, senior research fellow, Heritage Foundation, former Trump administration under Tom Holman. You know, one of the things you put in your article was that 98% of crime or murder was down, 98% since 2015. That ain't big. That's gigantic. That's unbelievable.
0: It's amazing. It's like the guy's Batman. I mean, he really has just, you know, subdued Gotham, that's for sure. And that alone is drawing investment from the likes of the International Monetary Fund. I mean, they're pouring billions of dollars in there because it's safe to do that. And you know what else? One of the things that's driving the real estate boom, building boom in El Salvador, are U.S. Salvadorans that are under TPS and working here are buying up beachfront properties and building fancy condos on the oceanfront there in large enough numbers that it's actually boosting the economy in a big way. And it shows that people in Salvadorans that are living here are actually doing quite well. Yeah. And a lot of them would probably have wonderful beachside homes to go to. The U.S. dollar goes a long way in a place like El Salvador. So if you were making U.S. bank all these years and you saved up a little bit of it and you own real estate down there, you are going to be living, you know, high on the hog down there.
1: Yeah.
0: This is not a terrible thing.
1: Let me take a break. I'll come back and do a few more minutes. His name is Todd Benzema, of course, senior research fellow, Heritage Foundation. I'll come back and start with infrastructure, because my gut feeling is that's what they've got to beef up to get what they need to get done. So let's come back and visit with Todd when we get back. All right, folks, you listen to Moon Graffon Show. One more segment to go. We'll be right back.

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0: Hi, y'all. Welcome back to the Moon Griffon Show, 844-766-6607. Sorry about that, folks. I kind of missed the tone there for a second. All right, Todd Denzelman, my special guest, senior research fellow, Heritage Foundation, former Trump administration under Mr. Tom Hope. Todd, one of the questions I had for you was on the infrastructure side. What happens in a place like this? I would think they'd have to spend a lot of money on just infrastructure. Maybe it was in place already, but my gut feeling is probably wasn't in place.
1: Well, you know, El Salvador is kind of in an earthquake zone. They get hurricanes, they get rains, floods.
0: Sure.
1: And didn't necessarily have the funding or financing to restore a lot of that. But they're doing it now because the crime is gone. So they're rebuilding roads. They're putting new highways in. They're rebuilding their ports, all their urban infrastructure, like, you know, for utilities. They've got 120 different housing projects that are going in down there. They've got skyscrapers going up all over the place that will literally transform the skyline of San Salvador. The infrastructure is important because that drives the construction of buildings of all different sorts, warehouses, places for ships to park. You've got to have roads that go into lands that are good for housing.
0: Mm-hmm.
1: There's resorts that people want to build on the coastline. They've got a beautiful coastline there that's largely undeveloped. Housing prices are rising. They literally can't get enough building supplies in there fast enough to keep up with all the different projects that are going on. And they need, above all, skilled and semi-skilled mm-hmm. workers
0: mm-hmm.
1: to come in and do this work and manage everything and run everything. Factories and manufacturing. I mean, it's really something. It's a tiny country, so.
0: So if I went to El Salvador today, I could see all this being developed as we speak. Some of it already been developed.
1: Oh no, it's going up now. You'll see cranes everywhere, big tall cranes.
0: How much? And because I'm curious, real quick, with the time we got back, how much resources are already there for them to do most of what they do? Or just all got to be sent in from the United States or whatever? Or do they have natural resources that it can help them do a lot of this?
1: I mean, they're importing a lot of this. They're getting their cement from, Japan. And,
0: okay.
1: I mean, they have ports.
0: Sure.
1: There are people that are bringing in steel and, they don't have that. So they're bringing in, the material that they need. They don't have workers. They need humans.
0: Yeah.
1: And they need skilled humans. They've got one program that's designed to bring in really high-level educated workers, like engineers, doctors, lawyers, that sort of thing. And they're basically buying their way in. They'll mm-hmm. give them citizenship if they don't have it.
0: Sure.
1: They don't have

0: citizens. I mean, they're desperate for a professional class. They're going to be rebuilding this professional class. $5 billion this year, supposedly in foreign financial backing, investment going into that country. Now, that may not sound like a lot to us, but
1: to them, that is.
0: Oh, yeah, that's a huge amount of money.
1: You know, let me ask you a couple other questions real quick before I get you out of here. The good news is it's foreign money coming in, so people believe that they're going to make their money back. I mean, they believe in it. Number two is I got to believe he's got to be building up a police force that can take care of people, because I know there's probably a few bad guys still in El Salvador. So I wonder, on the protection and the security side, what are they doing to make sure this thing continues to go well? Because they got to be doing something or people would not be putting investment and the money into it.
0: They're pretty ruthless. I'll just say that. It's been written about. It's been controversial. Bukele definitely has an aggressive and sometimes ruthless police force that will do whatever is necessary.
1: But is it to protect the people that are there and the people that are investing? In other words, they're not going go get good people. They're making sure the bad people stay out. So whatever he's got to do to keep them out.
0: The short answer is yes. That's the objective. So for sure, if you are a foreign investor, International Monetary Fund or some big bank, international bank, what you want to know is that you're going to get a return on your investment, and that criminals aren't going to sink their teeth into you and chase away your customers or kill your customers. And that's what El Salvador has achieved so far.
1: Yeah, but when you say ruthless, what people may be calling ruthless is something you have to do. When you let something go so bad for so long, it takes some very tough people to straighten it up. So I'm not saying it ain't ruthless. I'm just saying it takes some tough people to get some badasses out the way. How about that?
0: Yeah, I mean, this is not the United States. Remember, it's at the end of the day, it's still Central America.
1: Yep.
0: And, you know, they're not like us. But on the other hand, I mean, you remember just last year, the U.S. sent some, Salvadoran gang members back to Bukele, and he put them in that Supermax prison.
1: Oh, yeah, I remember that.
0: It's all very controversial. Mm-hmm. And that's where the American people really first got a taste of, what the counter crime infrastructure looks like. And that's what it looks like. They've got these guys in these Supermax places and they're bottled up, not on the streets. And that's good news if you're a banker.
1: That's also good news if you're a citizen that just wants to raise your family and not have to fight this on the streets every day. So I think
0: that's
1: another look. The good side is the good guys are winning. You just need tough guys to beat really bad guys. And it seems like to me that's what they're doing.
0: They definitely have that.
1: Yeah. All right, Todd, real quick, give out where people can read your story at, because it's really good. I got it right here, but just real quick.
0: That's right. So you can go to toddbensman.com. You can also go to my page at Heritage Foundation. I'm on X, Bensman Todd at Bensman Todd X. Getter, I've got an account there in Truth Social. Okay. And I have a newsletter, Substack, free newsletter. Every time I write something, I'll push that out.
1: Yeah. Well, Todd, great article, great story. Thank you very much.
0: I appreciate the attention.
1: Thanks. Yes, sir. God bless. All right. All right, folks. Let's go wrap this up. Wow. Good things happening somewhere else. Got to get the bad guys out. Hey, we need some tough love here, too. You just do. When you deal with bad people and you let them stay around and play and hurt people, you got to do it in the United States as well. We got laws. I'm not saying go above the laws, but bad people need to be put where they belong. All right, we got to go. God bless. See you tomorrow.

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9: From ABC News, I'm Wayne Cabot. A Six Flags coaster blamed for over 100 brain injuries is being shut down for good. Magic Mountain in California will permanently retire its X2 coaster with top speeds of 76 miles an hour and seats that rotate 360 degrees forward and backwards. Six Flags says the ride passed safety tests, but they're closing it because it's the right thing to do. Two women suffered severe brain hemorrhages this past summer. You can click on a new government website, a help site, that hit the web today, powered by artificial intelligence.
10: President Trump today doubled down on his calls to not slow down or regulate AI technology as he unveiled America.gov, a new federal government website that uses AI to help connect Americans to federal resources.
11: This is one more example of why I will never stifle the growth of technology that will be bigger than the Industrial Revolution.
10: Amid a fierce debate over safety and regulation of AI, President Trump today meets at the White House with some of the biggest names in the tech industry. CEOs from Anthropic, Google, NVIDIA, Palantir, and Meta. Karen Travers, ABC News, the White House.
9: Lindsay Clancy's lawyer, Kevin Reddington, now says there wasn't enough evidence to prove that she killed her children. The case now in limbo after a court hearing in Massachusetts today, and ABC's Peter Haralambos was there.
12: We didn't really get a clear answer from prosecutors if they're interested in retrying this case. They certainly left that option on the table, but both of them kind of hedged at the end. They basically said they didn't want to set a new trial date because they want to see how these motions work out. Reddington asserted at the very end that he's also busy until June. So really, the big question from this, are we going to see another version of this multi-week spectacle that really captured the country's attention, it's kind of unclear at this point to me.
9: New York Governor Kathy Hochul now calling for an outside counsel to investigate Cornell University's response to a woman's claim that she was gang raped by seven frat brothers 2 years ago. You're listening to ABC News.
13: This is a Bloomberg Money Minute. Target says it's lowering prices on nearly 2,000 additional items for the home and apparel and accessories, hoping to get a leg up on Walmart, which said in August it, too, will lower prices on thousands of items and jumpstart holiday spending a little earlier this year. Both Target and Walmart host major sales events next week, October 6th and 7th. On Wall Street, stocks are lower after a pullback in advertised jobs last month and with consumer confidence for this month at a 12-year low because of inflation and worries about jobs. Right now, the Dow's down 0.5%, the S&P down 0.25%, the Nasdaq down a small fraction. Median home prices nationwide up 1.8% from a year ago. That was in August. Up 2.5% in the nation's biggest cities. Chicago, New York, Cleveland saw the biggest gains. Seattle, the biggest decline. And even though oil is down more than 2% at $90 a barrel, the Trump administration is releasing up to 40 million more barrels of the nation's emergency fuel stockpiles to lower gas prices. Tom Busby, Bloomberg Radio.
14: We're talking energy, we're talking midterms, and we're talking the law. 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The guest list rundown is as follows. Attorney Franz Borghardt in the 6 o'clock hour for Legally Served. We got David Cresson from LCA and State Representative Paul Sawyer in the 7 o'clock hour. Mike Smith from ExxonMobil in the 8 o'clock hour. Also in the 8 o'clock hour, Congresswoman Julia Letlow for a little D.C. 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I'm here with Jordan Generous from NeuroJust. 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
23: Everyone, Brian Kilmeade here. Thanks so much for listening. Our chance to talk about what's happening locally before we get into it nationally. And we'll be talking about all that. It comes to 40th and 6th in Midtown Manhattan. It's one of those times where, you know, so many things are happening in New York, they end up being national news, one of which is a mayor of New York being really a power source of fundraising for a lot of these Democratic candidates. But you

0: realize if the mayor Mondani is going to be fundraising for you, you have to live with the socialist label. That's what he's fundraising off. This hour, I'm going to be joined by Congressman Jim Jordan, chairman of the Oversight Committee. Right now, worried about reelection. The House is not in, the Senate is. And with me right now in studio is Will Tebow, veteran of the Army 75th Regiment, former Palantir executive, currently director of the American Military Project at the Claremont Institute, and founder of the Escorial Solutions. Will, great to see you.
1: Yeah, thanks, Brian.
0: First off, as you see what's going on in Iran right now, what role do you think that's playing in this whole midterm election?
1: I think it plays a big role. I think it's undeniable that Democrats see it as a wedge issue they can use to, at the very least, depress voter turnout for President Trump. But at the same time, I think the reality tells a little bit of a different story. It seems like oil and resource flows through the Strait of Hormuz are actually nearing pre-war levels. And if you really examine what's happening, is that the U.S. does have a stranglehold over Iran. There's a success.
0: Blockade of the blockade.
1: Exactly. And it gives us a degree of leverage because we've increasingly isolated Iran for the first time. This is a combination of diplomatic, economic, and military force to compel a foreign policy outcome. Now, it doesn't mean that there's not a potential domestic political consequence, but I don't think we have to be in the position where we are dooming and glooming about what's taking place.
0: I know. It almost seems, first time in my lifetime, I know when sometimes you have military operations and people sour on them. Joe Biden, I'm getting out of Afghanistan, but the whole country knew we had to go to Afghanistan after 9/11. Mm-hmm. Iraq, 70% of the country, they got 70 votes in the Senate to go into Iraq. So it was not, you ask Bill Clinton if Iraq was the problem, he would say yes. You'd ask George W. Bush, Iraq's the problem, they both say yes. But this is the first time we've had a conflict where almost every Democrat right away outside John Fetterman said, oh, this is a mistake, almost rooting for Iran.
1: It's a really bizarre situation. And I've noticed that the Democrats have used what's happening in the Iran war to more or less oppose everything that happens in the Pentagon, whether it's good technological development, good policy change, successful operations in Central and South America. To your point, it's almost as if they're taking advantage of what they see as a political football to root against American success mm-hmm. everywhere else in the world.
0: Because we know every president's had to deal with Iran. Sometimes, Reagan thought he could deal with him. Jimmy Carter thought he could deal with him. Everyone thought they could deal with him. And then we didn't deal with him. And we had this huge insurgency in Iraq. And I was talking to John Nixon on Sunday, who was the CIA guy who helped find Saddam Hussein. I said, what portion of the insurgency in Iraq was Iran? He said 80% of it. 603 of our guys died there.
1: Yeah, at the hands of Iranian-backed militias. And this, you can think whatever you want about President Trump's decision to go to war, but I think it does represent a degree of honesty and candor with the American people that no other president was willing to put forward. Every other president was willing to let the tension simmer and essentially take the very cynical bet that they wouldn't have to deal with the boiling over of our adversarial relationship with Iran. I think President Trump genuinely seeks what's best for America. He wanted to confront the situation mm-hmm. and solve it. And he was motivated to be the president who's done that. And it doesn't mean there's not tension or things could go bad, but you have to understand and respect that.
0: The other thing is, I think that the American people and I think presidents are really worried about putting troops on the ground from here on in. Don't you agree?
1: I think
0: more than ever.
1: Right. I still think there's a lot of fatigue from the global war on terror that was seen as protracted. And, whatever takes place, let's say by the end of this year, I think we'll have to be, pretty tailored and specific. Doesn't mean it's not lethal and decisive. But there's a huge, I think, wariness of troops on the ground.
0: Will Tebow is here. Will, I just want you to respond to Richard Haass from the Council on Foreign Relations, cut 25.
2: Today's news is really interesting. We're beginning to see a little bit more tanker traffic move. Mm-hmm. Why do we think Iran might not escalate? So, you know, we talked before about depression. That would drive the world into recession or worse if you had Iran going after the energy infrastructure of all of its neighbors. So we've reached a really critical thing where oil's gone up 50%, but the potential for it to get much worse is there, and the talks are going nowhere, quite honestly. So bad situations can get worse. That's the history of the Middle East. So we're in a bad situation, but no one should get sanguine or complacent that this is necessarily as bad as it gets. It could get worse with all the impact that would have on the economy and on inflation and on, you mentioned something before, and on the security of the neighbors. We are beginning to sow the seeds, not just, I think, what Iran is a long-term problem for the entire region, a radicalized, capable Iran with drones and all that, but the Saudis, the UAE, the Egyptians, the Turks, the idea that you could have four or five sets of hands on nuclear weapons in 10 years is not just, it's not a dystopian nightmare anymore. It has become a real strategic possibility.
0: Your thoughts?
1: I think that's political fear-mongering to a large extent. Yeah, of course it could get worse. A lot of places in the world could get much worse. But this is where I may, you know, maybe you would even disagree with this off the bat. I think Iran is a rational actor in the sense that although they try and sow the seeds of chaos and terrorism throughout the region, they still understand that they have a country and an economy to try and maintain. And so they're not able to be reckless right now. In the sense that they are feeling an economic pinch that is going to force them to take certain action. But again, you know, to the point of our discussion, for the first time, they know that there's a credible military threat on the table and that they won't be able to get away. They may do this anyways, but they won't be able to get away with escalation that causes this kind of instability.
0: Is it interesting too, Will, that they're not touching Israel?
1: Right.
0: And we have 50,000 troops ringing them right now. They're comfortable going after the Gulf allies to a degree. They haven't touched UAE in a while, which is interesting. Going to Saudi Arabia through the Houthis. Mm-hmm. But they're not touching Israel because Israel just can't wait. Israel would not ask our permission to hit back, as you know.
1: No.
0: They have all the intelligence. They know where everyone lives, where they vacation, the scientists, the higher-ups. And they know a lot of the times a couple of these guys are alive only because Trump told them to leave them alive.
1: Right. And I actually see Iran's choice to, you know, so to speak, expand the battlefield, you know, back to Yemen as a sign of desperation in the sense that they knew that their options to inflict pain on the U.S. military in the Strait of Hormuz, on Israel, to your point, was limited because we have degraded their military capabilities. So they had to try, kind of a Hail Mary, wild card option through the Houthis in order to destabilize Saudi Arabia, to try and add a degree of complexity into this situation.
0: Are you somebody that's concerned overall? What's the role of AI with our military? Do you think it's been a positive?
1: Largely, yes. In whether it's positive or negative, I think it is an essential technology the military must muster and understand in order to compete and succeed in the 21st century. It's also a domain of warfare that the United States has a substantial lead. And we should not use that as an excuse to rest on our laurels, but to establish, geopolitical overmatch that can candidly survive the 21st century. It is a reality of warfare. Russia and China, all of our adversaries, will be able to try and adopt it, even non near peer adversaries. And so we need to own and dominate in this new domain of war. For
0: right,
1: sure.
0: And I think that's interesting. Palantir is certainly full steam ahead. How would you characterize your years there?
1: I was very blessed to work at Palantir as my first job out of the Army. I worked there because Palantir is not a tech company that was selling ads on Facebook. They weren't configuring search algorithms. They were trying to deliver a software product to warfighters, my old comrades, who would be able to use software to make better, faster decisions in conflict. Ultimately, I'm convinced, I know it has been a part of saving lives on the battlefield, of helping the U.S. military be more lethal and effective. It's perhaps not perfect, but I think it is. And again, I don't work there anymore, but I think it's one of the essential companies of the 21st century.
0: What is your take on this whole mantra now where people keep saying that Gaza is an example of Israel is inflicting genocide on Gazans?
1: Yeah, I don't think that's true. I think there are a lot of other people who can comment legally on the matter. I am not someone who would, say, I don't think it's a good thing that it happened, right? It's distressing to understand kind of the scale of the destruction, but it is the nature of warfare. Candidly, I also think it's part of why you need artificial intelligence. Artificial intelligence is technology that will enable more precise targeting and military operations. So, perhaps the kind of military operations that Israel felt like they had to conduct in Gaza are not necessary going forward. I do have to say I don't always appreciate kind of the insinuation that somehow this was just like how the American military fought. We were under intense rule, regulations and the law of armed conflict, and it was, in many ways a hamper on our way of life when I was in Iraq. But all that to say, I don't think we can understand the plight of the Israelis given October 7th, given the intense proximity of their foes in Israel. And, we should find ways to ensure that it never happens again. Right. And that, I think, requires military outcomes.
0: And what you guys have is they have a system where Hamas wears plainclothes. The headquarters are in hospitals and in schools. And among civilians. Right. And yet they were still text messaging people to get out and dropping flyers. This is going to be dangerous. And they ended up using all the money and funds from international organizations to build tunnels instead of building roads.
1: Right. Well, and there's a reason that the war in Gaza is still ongoing, that it took so long. Israel could have achieved that level of destruction in a matter of weeks, months. Yeah. But they went through a deliberate effort, kind of a movement to contact, as we would call it in the army, where they would approach a building, call people out of the building, mm-hmm. tell people what was going to happen, and then do what was necessary to eliminate the threat to their forces. And so I don't think you should describe what happened as Israel intentionally killing civilians. It doesn't mean that it was a good thing that right. we should be happy about, but, war is hell.
0: AI is front and center today. The CEOs are at... and there's a major conference going on at the White House today.
1: Yep.
0: They're looking to respond politically, make people feel better about this new technology, the super intelligence. When people say guardrails, they think about bumpers on a bowling alley. Let's set up and limit people and make it impossible to do certain things. What does it mean to you? What would you like to see come out of this conference today, and what come out of what the president said will be an executive order on a way forward to responsibly move forward with this technology?
1: Well, it's just that. And that's why this can only happen with President Trump. He can set the conditions of moving forward, still developing this critical technology for our economy and for our national security, without burdensome regulation that cripples new entrants and the entire sphere of AI development. And my frustration with the debate is that we are trying to invent whole cloth, a new concept of regulation and law, when existing laws and regulation already exist. It is illegal to build a biological weapon and then let it loose on the population, whether you do that with artificial intelligence or not. It's illegal to hack a private company's web infrastructure already. And so I think existing laws impose a burden of responsibility on these AI developers
0: already. Just knowing that you could lose your whole company if you do something. For example, though, when OpenAI, when Sam Altman's company decides they got a contract with Australia and they're working on the Medicare program, but they expose people's personal information. They say rogue agents did that. Your response.
1: Yeah, I understand that's kind of their talking point, Brian. But if you really look under the hood of what happened in many of those instances, the same with this Hugging Face, so-called hack, the AI labs want you to believe it is an AI agent run amok,
0: yes.
1: out of control.
0: Yep.
1: But in reality, as some external investigations of other hacking incidents have revealed, it was reckless software engineering that led them to gain access to sources of information and data that they shouldn't have. Again, I think there's existing legal infrastructure that poses some risk of liability already without having to,
0: right,
1: you know, broadly define, you know, the limits of AI
0: development. So we have an intellectual conversation by very smart people and powerful people trying to regulate superintelligence. And then you have AOC, cut 43.
3: AI, data, all of this are founded on theft. They are stealing what is yours, your face, your behaviors, your privacy.
0: Is that how you view AI theft, founded on theft? Have you ever heard that before?
1: I've heard it out of people like AOC. I mean, she is trying to create a mania, a moral panic for political gain. You know, Robert Oppenheimer tried to create a moral panic around nuclear weapons. He wanted a one world government to manage and regulate nuclear weapons. We're seeing this new playbook that was the playbook from the climate craze as well, in order to stoke such a fear, an existential fear in Americans, so that they, you know, empower Democrats to not only destroy an industry, but to manipulate and control the technology so it can be used for political ends. Again, existing laws prevent AI companies from harnessing private information. If there is publicly accessible information already on the internet, they can use that, but it's nothing new or extraordinary.
0: Will Tebow, you're absolutely right. And also the data centers on that too. That's their new climate change. Will, thanks so much. Appreciate what you do.
1: Thank you, Brian.
0: Back in a moment.
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1: These incredible patriots could be making millions and millions of dollars. Actually, they did make millions and millions of dollars, if you want to be very accurate about it. And they decided not to make any more. Let's go here. We want to be involved with our government, and we want to put our government ahead. They're working 20-hour days in government on behalf of our country, and we salute them. They really are very among the most successful people at what they do, maybe the most successful, and they gave it all up to come here. That was a good idea I had, but they all gave it up. We got them for the right price. I think it's nothing. Well, you got me for nothing, too. I don't take my salary.
2: So the President of the United States is talking about the CEOs and other VIPs like Tony Robbins, who made their way to the White House today and to have a lunch and discuss everything that matters. Seriously, I hope it's a serious conversation that gets stuff done, because the President's got to put together an executive order that everybody's on board with. I mean, I keep hearing Anthropic is not on board with Republicans, whatever. I just hope they can look past this and just say, look, we got to put something together, because with Democrat or Republican, I'd like to move forward with my company. And if AOC becomes president, other people have a president, that's a huge issue.
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4: I'm Joan Burns in the Talk 107.3 Baton Rouge newsroom. Governor Jeff Landry is defending the state's growing data center industry amid concerns about its impact on water supplies and electricity bills. Several data centers are already under construction in our state, with more planned. Speaking at the State of the State luncheon in Monroe, Landry said the projects are important to the state's economic future.
5: We have a choice. Like I said, we can smother it in fear, or we can set these basic rules and we can get on watching opportunity grow here in this state. I, for one, am not going to allow fear to write your future.
4: The governor says companies building data centers have pledged not to raise residential electricity rates, and he downplayed concerns over how much water they'll actually use. Police in Shreveport are investigating a shooting that left three children injured, including a 2-year-old and a 13-year-old who suffered life-threatening injuries. Authorities say it happened last night around 6:30 on Buncombe Road when an unknown suspect fired multiple rounds toward a basketball court. I'm John Burns, Talk 107.3 Baton Rouge.
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8: 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Attorney Franz Borghardt in the 6 o'clock hour for Legally Served. We got David Cresson from LCA and State Representative Paul Sawyer in the 7 o'clock hour. Mike Smith from ExxonMobil in the 8 o'clock hour. Also in the 8 o'clock hour, Congresswoman Julia Letlow for a little D.C. 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

0: his mouth to your ears. It's Brian Kilmeade.
1: Well, right now, the races are, it's more about, it's, you know, it is affordability issues. It's the price of diesel in places like Iowa and Kansas and Nebraska and the Midwest, Minnesota. And so I think that's the issue. And what's happening, Iran is sort of trumped everything else that's going on. It would have been great to pass the Save America Act, but it's a great issue for our candidates to run on, because every Democrat block voted against it. We've had it up on the floor now 6 different times in different variations, and every single Democrat, every single time on 6 occasions, has voted against it.
2: Senator John Thune yesterday talking about the voter ID law that was passed, and Democrats voted against it, even though it's so obvious every

0: of this country, every ethnic group, every gender, and we have a lot of genders, if you listen to James Tallarico, are pro voter ID because they don't want their vote canceled out by somebody who doesn't belong here. Chairman Jim Jordan joins us now. He runs Judiciary. He's also a member of the Oversight Committee. Congressman, welcome back.
1: Good to be with you, Brian. Thanks for all you do.
0: Yeah, I mean, I know you don't follow the Senate. You got your own chamber to worry about, but does it blow you away? You can't get votes on, they can't pass that?
1: Yeah, it just, I think, underscores what Leader Thune was talking about, just how radical the left has become, and they control the Democrat Party, that they won't vote for photo ID, they won't vote for citizenship voting, they won't support that legislation, which is as common sense as it gets. Of course, maybe it shouldn't surprise us when you really dig into it, Brian, because I think we've talked about this before, but Act Blue, the big supporter of them, we've deposed 10 people from Act Blue. They've all taken the fifth. They've taken the fifth because it looks like they're taking foreign contributions in our election cycle. So if they're comfortable with taking foreign contributions, I guess maybe they're comfortable with foreigners voting. Again, just underscoring how radical the left has truly become in this country.
0: So I guess nothing's going to get done. I'm not sure if it generated in the House or Senate, but didn't you guys look to generate cutting the interest rate on student loans?
1: Yeah, I think we have. It might have been part of our.
0: Yeah.
1: We've talked about that before, but I think that's something that's been looked at.
0: It should be a no-brainer. That's a way of immediately lessening costs for people.
1: Yeah, and then when you sell your home, if people sell their home, the capital gains tax and other things, there's things you could do that would free up housing, bring down the cost of housing, so young families could have a better chance of getting an affordable home and getting that first home. There's things we could do on the tax code there as well that would help with affordability. But again, the left doesn't want to do it. They're all about power. They're all about, deep down, they just don't like the country. It's sad. The greatest country in the world, greatest country in history, and the left hates it. I just do not understand these folks.
0: So let's talk about Ohio again on the Senate side. Senator John Ussu, I've got a chance to know. He's a low profile. He's a worker. He got put there when J.D. Vance became Vice President of the United States, and now he's trailing by 4 points to Sherrod Brown. Is Ohio in jeopardy? Because in the governor's race, Vivek is one up or one down in every poll. I'm used to Ohio being firmly red. What's changing?
1: Well, I think it's just overall concerns I always say this campaign, in my judgment, is about kind of three key messages. Number one, we did what you elected us to do in 2024. We need to go tell the voters that. You wanted us to cut taxes. We did that. Biggest tax cut ever. You wanted us to secure the border. We did that, frankly, in record time. And God bless the administration for the good work they've done there. Talk about that. I think we have to acknowledge things cost a little too much. And I think that's a concern that many Ohioans have. We've brought down the cost of so much, the record inflation under Joe Biden, but there, things still cost too much. So the things we could focus on and we're going to continue to work on, as I mentioned, the cost of housing and different things we can do. And then third, I think this campaign is, and this is what we have to, I really focus on these last 5 weeks, is this campaign is reminding the voters what the left wants to do, where they want to go. They want to make us a socialist nation. They want to get rid of the Senate, get rid of the presidency, fundamentally change the Supreme Court, pack the Supreme Court, not to mention all their crazy policy positions. And I think it's really important we go tell the voters, look, you may not be 100% excited about everything this election. We understand that. But look what happens if you don't vote, if you don't come out and vote. This is where the left is going to go. And it is a frightening place. Never forget, Mamdani was sworn in 9 months and 29 days ago as mayor of our largest city. And he said, I was elected as a Democrat socialist. I will govern as a Democrat socialist. They are going to do all the crazy things they've talked about unless we stop them. And the only way to stop them is on election day.
0: So I want you to, just some of the things that are going on. The one issue that has popped up I wasn't expecting was data centers. That went quick. Mm-hmm. It's now, if you look at the voting, only 1% of the people are voting on whether there's a data center in their town or not. But still, it matters. People are talking about it. And number two is AI as an industry. Yeah. So first off, president's like, hey, we're having the CEOs over. We're going to come up with some type of plan, but I'm not looking to slow anyone down. Democrats are firmly looking to slow people down. Here is what AOC said yesterday, cut 43.
2: AI, data, all of this are founded on theft. They are stealing what is yours, your face, your behaviors, your privacy.
0: And she wanted to say this, cut 44.
2: in

0: an environment of AI, they want to wipe out all of our livelihoods. They want to make sure none of us have jobs. And they want to keep all the spoils of those riches while consuming and burning energy at a pace that is completely unsustainable to make this worse.
1: Okay. I mean, can you imagine? Well, is there anything more irresponsible you can say so quickly?
2: Well, I mean, think it was, you talk about privacy and your rights and your liberties. For goodness sake, Jack Smith went and got our phone records. He probably got some of you. He probably saw some of your text messages, Brian, to some member of Congress or some member, someone in the administration. He went and got that. He went and got mine for 2.5 years. He got McCarthy's, the Speaker of the House, 16 days after he becomes Speaker. Like, you talk about privacy and violating our liberties. That is what the left has done. Look, with these data centers, it should be common sense things done at the local level. Local people should decide when, where, if, and how these things happen. And if they're coming to your community and you decide to do that as a local community, great. I would ask these companies to do something for your community. Lower your property taxes. Put in a new swimming pool for the kids. Build a new park for the community. Whatever. That, but it should be a local decision. That's how it should happen on the local level. But for her to say all those things she said in light of what they did to our liberties, what they did to Americans during COVID, I mean, the censorship, the shutdown of the government, telling people they couldn't go to church, couldn't go to work, couldn't go to school. What they did to kids who couldn't go to school for a couple of years. You got to be kidding me. And now suddenly it's like, oh, they're out to save your liberties and your privacy and your rights. Give me a break.
1: So Jack Smith testifying right now, and he one of the things he said is Donald Trump engaged in serious crimes against our nation. So he continues to obsess, but they called him in on the Senate side, and they're sparring with him nonstop. Which of people, we're doing this show, you're on with me, we're not watching right now, but which of people know about Jack Smith?
2: He was out to get the president. It was all about keeping President Trump from winning re-election. Just like in 2016, the Clinton campaign did the whole Russian dossier baloney that Comey used to go spy on the other campaign. That was all designed to stop President Trump. Just like in 2020, when the 51 former intel officials signed the letter saying the Hunter Biden laptop was a Russian information operation. Baloney. They had the laptop. They knew it was real. I mean, it's always been designed to stop the Republicans and President Trump from winning election. Jack Smith, the biggest takeaway from Jack Smith is it's best to understand this, what he did and how he handled the Speaker of the House. Kevin McCarthy becomes Speaker. 16 days later, he goes and gets his phone records. Who he called, who called him, when it happened, how long it lasted. He tells the agent who goes to serve the subpoena, he tells the agent that they don't tell the agent it's for the guy who's Speaker of the House, second in line to the president. They don't tell the judge this is a subpoena to get the phone records to the judge for the Speaker of the House, the guy second in line to the presidency. They don't tell him that because they ask the judge for a non-disclosure, a gag order on the company. They tell AT&T and the judge, you can't let this guy know because he's a flight risk. You got to be kidding me. The Speaker of the House is going to flee the country. But that's how determined Jack Smith was to go get the president. It's sickening what they were doing, violating the Constitution, not being honest, not being square with the people. We actually deposed the guy who served the subpoena, the agent. He said, if I'd have known it was a Speaker of the House, that would have caused me real concern. I didn't know that. I just had a phone number. This is how bad the left is willing. This is where they're willing to go for politics. That's the key takeaway.
1: All right. So I want to cover a couple of things. This trade deal with Canada that's not happening. More tariffs go in place. They say it's going to cost Ohio, Iowa, Maine, and Michigan $188 billion. Here is President Trump yesterday on what's going on with this trade war with Canada. Cut 50.
3: How does this end, Mr. President?
4: I think what's going to happen is over the next 3 or 4 weeks, they're going to come to us and they're going to say, we're going to get rid of all the tariffs. We're going to win everything.
1: Your thoughts about the toll that's taking in the short term and where it's heading in the long term?
2: Well, we understand the president's objective here, of course, is bring back manufacturing, help the country, and that in many cases it's working that way. You've seen some of the manufacturing numbers. Manufacturing jobs are up. So it's working. In short term, it's sometimes tough, but this is how the president negotiates. We get that. But we understand the goal, and I think the goal is a worthy goal, particularly in key industries, key manufacturing sectors, key defense sectors. You want that stuff done, built, and put together here in the United States. So that's what he's trying to do.

0: there's always some difficult times in the short run. But I think in the end, the president's pretty good at getting these negotiations to move in the right kind of direction. And that's what we hope happens here.
1: You know, there's some Biden officials working with the leadership over in Canada. Do you think they're playing politics here at all?
0: The left is always playing politics. I mean, the left, which now controls the party. It was funny, but in the bumper stuff that going on, and when I was first called in, it was they were playing John F. Kennedy. And the once great party of FDR and JFK is now completely radical, controlled by the left, and they don't like the country. So, of course, they play politics with everything. Our chief of staff always says, remember one fundamental fact, all Democrats are operatives. All Democrats are focused on politics all the time. And it's like there's a lot of truth to that. So, yeah, that's that.

0: particularly with people in the agriculture sector. And some of that's tariffs, some of that's, you know, just the cost of things, obviously the affordability concern. It's a concern now, but I think we can turn things around. We got 5 weeks. We can remind the voters, of, as I said earlier, what we've done. We can remind them that we understand the cost concern issue out there. We're working on that. And we can certainly remind them, which I think has to be the central message, how radical the left has become.
1: I want to talk about the Sports Act that passed yesterday. The Senate passed the Protect College Sports Act, 7722. And I'll give you a rough idea. It'll give athletes a federal right to earn NIL money and receive a share of school sports revenue. I hope they come up with a clearinghouse on that to make sure these are legit companies. Transfers allowed, one transfer, 5 years to play, five seasons. Scholarships, by the way, you can't be over 25. Scholarships and care, protect scholarships after injury or poor performance, provide a path to finish the degree up to 10 years after eligibility. I love that. Agents and enforcement cap fees at 5%. NIL contract rules and let athletes sue to enforce specific protections. Sports programs, that's a rule that will require schools to reserve a minimum number of sports, protecting your sport, my sport, wrestling and soccer, things, sports like that. Olympic programs, while giving college sports bodies limited legal protection to enforce national compensation eligibility rules. So it's going to give the NCAA a little bit of teeth. It's going to protect. Listen, you don't even know what it's like, but outside where I grew up in Long Island, and you in Iowa and, you know, Penn State and places like that, wrestling's not a major sport. And it's usually one of the first to go, like gymnastics. Doesn't mean they're not really important. But if they don't restructure this, we're going to lose the other sports.
0: Right, we're going to lose the women's sports and the Olympic sports, which was one of the things we tried to focus on. When we started working on this a couple years ago, our focus was sort of three big objectives. One, you want some parity. As much as I'd like to see the Big Ten win the football championship every year, it's nice if there's real parity, real competition out there. Number two is you want to maintain opportunity. It's what you were just describing, Brian. You want opportunity, not just in the big sports, but in the Olympic sports and the women's sports, make sure they're not dropping programs. And then number three, frankly, is you kind of want to remember this is supposed to be about getting an education. I mean, when's the last time you heard of one of these great college players, college football players, being academically ineligible? You don't hear about it anymore because they're paying them so darn much money.
1: I know.
0: There's like, no way. No, Johnny actually passed that test that the professor said he flunked. No, he's playing on, because we're paying him $1 million, he's playing on Saturday. So those are sort of the three objectives we had when we were working on this. And then, of course, you got to give some antitrust relief, so that you can have a governing body actually make rules, and not all the rules are determined by.
1: So, is there anything you don't like about this that the House is going to wrestle with? Because I hope you guys take this up, but I'm sure you're just not going to just rubber stamp it.
0: No, there's some concerns. There's the union. There's the collective bargaining issue, the union issue. That's sort of there. There's some other prescriptive things in there. We tried in our bill that we put together in the House with working with Chairman Wahlberg and Chairman Guthrie and some of the other committees. We've been, and Gus Bilirakis, who was a sponsor, we tried to put together one that was minimum amount of rules, because you want the NCAA to kind of do their own thing here and work. You don't want Congress prescribing everything, for goodness sake. The only thing worse than the NCAA would be Congress doing it. So we try to do that. I think this has got a little more prescriptive, but overall I think it's positive, and we're going to take a look at it.
1: I hope so. Do you think, I mean, I understand why you didn't go back. I mean, you barely have a majority. Massey's not voting for you. Sadly, you have one of your guys is really ill. And then you got Corey Mills is not coming back ever since he lost the primary. So you barely have a majority. Is that one of the reasons you guys didn't come back?
0: Yeah, and then you have some Republicans who were opposed to our bill that we had put together with three committees in the House, who weren't willing to support it. And the Democrats, who were co-sponsors, pulled their co-sponsorship because of a different issue, the Calais decision on redistricting in some of these southern states. And so they pulled their support, so you just didn't have the votes. And my guess is that same dynamic would exist now. Gotcha. And so we'll have to wait till after the election.
1: Always great talking to you, Congressman Jim Jordan. Appreciate it.
0: You bet, Brian. Take care, buddy.
1: Back in a moment.
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1: Do you believe in the Tooth Fairy?
2: I do not.
1: How about the Easter Bunny?
2: I no longer believe in the Easter Bunny.
1: Yes. Do you think Jimmy Hoffa died of natural causes?
2: I do not.
1: Now, you sought the phone records of a bunch of U.S. senators, right?
2: We sought the toll records, non-content records.
1: Any Democrats or just Republicans?
2: If President Trump had reached out to Democrats
1: trying to get the facts. Were there any Democrats he sought their phone records? Just Republicans, right?
2: The toll records that we sought were relevant to the investigation, and they were Republicans.
1: I'm asking you. You stalled me again, Counselor. You know that.
3: So that was back and forth, Senator Kennedy. And by the way, that was Jack Smith. And you know, this guy is there to overcharge everybody.

0: Saudi. That was his reputation going in. They pulled him out of The Hague to go find Trump, find something on Trump. And it kills him every day. Just like Letitia James and everybody else, that Trump won that election, or they were going to try to put him in jail. Believe me. And they were going to try to bankrupt him and take everything. But it ended up just the other way around, didn't it? And Jack Smith has to justify way too aggressive behavior. And now that's what he's doing today.
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3: From ABC News, I'm Wayne Cabot. Control AI or leave it alone? The debate affecting all of us underway now at the White House at a lunch with industry titans who say without constraints, we're potentially in big trouble.
4: Depending on who you talk to in the AI space, whether it be Mark Zuckerberg, who's at this lunch, whether it be Sundar Pichai from Google, they all kind of have slightly different opinions about the degree to which we should be concerned about AI's potential to go wrong. All that needs to be hashed out before President Trump, lawmakers, and leaders of the industry can even really start to think about solutions. We're at the very early stages of this debate, it seems.
3: That's ABC's Mike Dubusky. Allegations of gang rape at Cornell University could go to a grand jury in weeks after prosecutors first took a pass on pressing charges. The DA, Matthew Van Houten, spoke with ABC's Aaron Katursky about the frat brothers' messages to each other.
5: If you take that Snapchat being vile and crude and vulgar, that did not have any relevance to the issue of whether Jane Doe consented to what was happening.
6: To be clear, though, it was pretty crude and vile and vulgar.
5: Absolutely. And the grand jury will consider that as part of the overall picture.
3: After more than 100 reported brain injuries, Six Flags Magic Mountain is closing one of its famous roller coasters.
7: X2 is one of the world's most intense roller coasters. It brought coaster enthusiasts from around the world to Valencia, California to ride it. It opened in 2002 as X and then reopened in 2008 as X2 with a new seat design. In recent months, there have been claims and lawsuits alleging serious injuries from the ride, including some that led to deaths after riding X2. In a statement, Six Flags Magic Mountain says X2 consistently passed safety tests, but they have decided to close the ride permanently because it's the right thing to do. Alex Stone, ABC News, Los Angeles.
3: Stocks are lower, S&P down 20. 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
0: All right, back at the phone lines where we have Julie in West Palm Beach, Florida. Hi, Julie. What's up in your world?
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I'm Dr. John Deloney, and you're listening to The Ramsey Show on Talk 107.3. 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
1: I'm Joan Burns in the Talk 107.3 Baton Rouge Newsroom. Governor Jeff Landry is defending Louisiana's growing data center industry amid concerns about its impact on water supplies and electricity bills. Speaking at a State of the State luncheon in Monroe, Landry pushed back on concerns about how much water the facilities will need to cool their equipment.
2: Golf courses around this country use 500 billion gallons of water a year. Data centers around the country use 18 billion at best. Do the math.
1: Speaking of water, Louisiana could see some heavy rainfall later this week as a cold front will interact with a very moist air mass associated with the remnants of Hurricane Polo in the eastern Pacific. National Weather Service meteorologist Donald Jones says rain chances return tomorrow and increase Thursday through the weekend, and we could possibly see some flash flooding.
3: We are going to be looking at potential for some heavy rain with these storms, so they will have the potential to drop several inches of rain over a fairly short period of time.
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1: We're talking energy, we're talking midterms, and we're talking the law. Hey, it's Hal Dane. 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The guest list rundown is as follows. Attorney Franz Borghardt in the 6 o'clock hour for Legally Served. We got David Cresson from LCA and State Representative Paul Sawyer in the 7 o'clock hour. Mike Smith from ExxonMobil in the 8 o'clock hour. Also in the 8 o'clock hour, Congresswoman Julia Letlow for a little DC current presented by LABI. 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
3: From ABC News, I'm Wayne Cabot. President Trump says Americans should welcome data centers, saying they'll work to make the community happy as they provide the computing power for artificial intelligence.
4: There's a belief that there should be tremendous self-regulation, and we automatically have regulation with the Department of Justice, the FBI, all of that. But the self-regulation is very important.
3: This after a lunch with AI execs who say regulation is needed to stop AI from escaping human control. We're hearing from the lawyer of one of the seven frat brothers that alleged gang rape 2 years ago at Cornell University.
5: I can't speak to the other people, but solely as to my client, he is unequivocally innocent. And if he saw anything that he thought was wrong or dangerous, he would have reported it. But what he saw did not rise to that level.
3: Attorney Jeremy Sallin telling ABC News his client went to the room where this allegedly happened to see what was going on, where his roommate was. The DA reopening the case now, based partly on a group chat among the frat brothers. Lindsey Clancy's lawyer said today that the case has to end because there's a lack of evidence. Here's ABC's Peter Aralambos.
6: Defense attorney Kevin Grennington made the argument during Clancy's first appearance in court since a triple murder trial ended in a hung jury 3 weeks ago. He asked the judge to effectively throw out the case because he claims prosecutors failed to establish that Clancy killed her three children, even though the insanity defense he made at trial involved arguing that she was in the throes of postpartum psychosis when she strangled her children. Judge William Sullivan didn't issue a ruling from the bench and instead scheduled a hearing on November 2nd to resolve other issues raised by the defense. He could set a trial date then. Peter Aralambos, ABC News.
3: The man who was shot by a federal immigration agent in Austin is being charged by prosecutors for allegedly trying to strike the officer with his car, causing the officer to fire his pistol. First day of the wild card, the Yankees yank Aaron Judge from the series against Boston. Calf injury. You're listening to ABC News.
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10: Welcome back to the Ramsey Show here in the Fairwinds Credit Union studio. I'm still Jade, and he is still George. And Aaron is on the line in Columbus, Ohio. Hey, Aaron, how can we help today?
11: Hi there. Can you guys hear me all right?
10: Absolutely.
11: Very good. Thank you. My question is around emergency funds. So currently I have about half my emergency fund in a high-yield savings account earning 3.8%. And then I have money just in regular checking account. I am wondering, what do you guys think about taking some of the money that is in my checking account and putting that into the 20-year treasury as a means of kind of holding some liquid cash but getting a better return on it? With the discounts, you know, the 20-year treasury is currently yielding about 5.5%. So I'm just wondering if that is a good way to hold some extra money and get a little bit better rate of return on it, but also keeping it kind of liquid and on hand.
12: How liquid is that?
11: You can buy and sell treasuries. You know, I use Charles Schwab, so you can buy and sell them, you know, pretty much instantly. You would just need to, you know, of course I would need to transfer money out of Charles Schwab into my regular checking if I needed it.
12: But why is it in checking if you don't need it? Why not just move that to high-yield savings?
11: I could. That's sort of part of the reason I'm calling. So I'm a little bit cautious with my money. I'm a father of four, and my wife doesn't work. So I kind of keep maybe a little bit more cash on hand than I really need. But it's just sort of a little bit of how I am. So I have about $21,000 in my high yield savings and about $40,000 in checking. So I know I probably have a little bit too much in just regular checking.
10: What's that equal for you? How many months of savings is that $61,000?
11: You know, I actually don't know the exact amount of months it would last.

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2: Louisiana Radio Network, I'm Jeff Palermo. The Senate has passed the Protect College Sports Act. Among other things, it codifies an athlete's right to earn NIL money, establishes a five-year eligibility window with one transfer allowed without needing to sit out a season, requires agent registration with states, and caps conference sizes is to 20 schools. Senator John Kennedy says the legislation, if approved by the House, will also hopefully put an end to lawsuits over player eligibility.
3: If you look at this bill from 35,000 feet, what it really does is exempt colleges and universities and the NCAA from the antitrust law.
2: Kennedy authored an amendment that would have limited ticket price increases to no more than 4% a year. It was voted down. Fellow Louisiana Senator Bill Cassidy was one of the lawmakers who opposed it.
4: I don't think the federal government should be intervening in the private market that way. If a ticket is too costly, people don't go.
2: LRN.
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3: From ABC News, I'm Wayne Cabot. The verdict is in. It's guilty for a pastor and former American Idol contestant, Caleb Flynn, accused of killing his wife to carry on an affair. Prosecutors say Flynn staged a home invasion after shooting his wife. In praise of data centers, President Trump today.
4: They're going to work to make the community happy. That might be supplying oil and gas. It might be supplying education. It may be helping teachers along financially, helping people along financially.
3: Polls show more than 70% of people don't want them. One developer in Pennsylvania is offering to pay each resident $10,000 if their center gets approved. Tech leaders met today at the White House with President Trump, but ABC's Elizabeth Schulze says there was no agreement reported on containing this superhuman computing.
5: These are the biggest companies in the world. The leaders of these companies worth trillions of dollars all gathered there in an acknowledgement from many of them that the technology is outpacing kind of the pace that they thought that it would be going at. And they are looking to Washington for some of these regulations, but also at the same time, some of them saying, oh, we can't actually do this ourselves. What we're seeing there, I think it's pretty clear. This is as much a photo op as anything substantial coming out of the chance for any regulation that would actually happen from here.
3: With gas prices so high, some states have stopped charging tax.
6: Georgia has now implemented a one-month suspension of its state gas tax, equaling about 33 cents for every gallon of normal fuel and 37 cents for diesel. Governor Brian Kemp says the move is intended to give further relief to drivers. Several other states have taken similar steps to suspend or cut gas taxes, but the trade-off comes in the form of state budgets. In Ohio, lawmakers say their tax suspension could cost the state $726 million. Mike Dubusky, ABC News.
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8: Welcome back to The Ramsey Show here in the Fairwinds Credit Union Studio, continuing to take calls about your life and your money. George is next to me. I'm Jade, and Matthew is on the line from Oklahoma City, Oklahoma. Hey, Matthew, how can we help today?
9: Hi, how are you all, guys?
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9: It probably take me 5 weeks to save up $10,000.
10: Wow, that's impressive.
8: That is.
10: So you can save $2,000 a week?
9: Yes, sir.
8: Wow.
10: How is that possible?
8: Yeah,
10: there's 52 weeks. So you're telling me you can save up $100,000 a year, but you make $100,000.
8: Are you living at home?
9: So currently I'm on the road right now, and I stay in a apartment here in Helena, Montana.
8: Okay. And so your expenses are low, but they're not zero. So
9: they're not zero. No, that's fair. So each month is basically off of hours. So some months I make $10,000. Some months I make $13,000.
8: Got it. Okay. Great.
10: How old are you?
9: I'm 21.
10: Oh my gosh!
8: Man,
10: this is incredible.
8: This is fabulous.
10: You got this stuff early. I mean, think about that.
9: Yes,
10: debt-free at 21. With some savings in the bank, You're so far ahead of the curve.
8: Yeah, and making $100,000, if you're investing 15%, once you save up that emergency fund, you're investing 15%, that's $15,000 a year, and if we divide that by

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2: 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The Protect College Sports Act advances to the House, and Bill Cassidy was among the 77 senators who voted in favor of it. Now, college hopping has become more and more popular among student athletes in recent years, and Cassidy says that's going to be very counterproductive for the student athlete in the long term, especially since only about 1% of them play sports professionally.
3: Every time a student athlete transfers, they become less likely statistically to graduate.
2: Saints wide receiver Chris Olave is named a Guardian signature athlete in a partnership with the company behind the Guardian cap. Guardian Sports co-founder and CEO Erin Hansen says the caps were not designed for aesthetics, as she was surprised when players started wearing them in games, but the more they are worn, the better.
4: 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We're focused on those hundreds of hits, if not thousands of hits, that a player takes to his helmet every season.
2: I'm Andrew Greenstein, Talk 107.3, Baton Rouge.
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0: Yeah.
1: But I don't know where he stands on this. He might be going, oh, we're not combining. And then you can get to the bottom of it.
0: He does think it's kind of dumb that I am in debt. And I think so too.
2: Yeah, fair enough. But the question is, you know, part of marriage is having that person who's there for you come hell or high water, you know, and that's kind of like part of the vows, like better or worse, you know, sickness and health. And probably somewhere in there, they should be saying, you know, debt or debt freedom, you know, and it's like, and it's true, you know, just to quote Dave Ramsey, he says it, you know, when you get married, you become French and everything becomes wee. And that includes the debt. But I understand where you're coming from. When my husband and I got married, he had the majority of our debt. And he felt some type of way that I was having to take on that burden too. But I was happy to take it on because it's part of showing your commitment. It's part of showing your loyalty. And your husband is probably anxious to show you his love and loyalty.
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4: From ABC News, I'm Lindsay Davis, anchor Prime streaming weeknights on ABC News Live. President Trump wants Americans to welcome the data centers that polls show most Americans do not want. He says the developers of these power-hungry plants will work to make communities happy by supplying oil, gas, schools, and financial assistance. One developer in Pennsylvania is offering local residents $10,000 if their data center is approved. Today, Trump had lunch with AI execs who say regulation is needed to stop AI from escaping human control. More from ABC's Elizabeth Schulze.
5: One of the questions is there anything baseline that these companies can agree on? We have seen the leaders of Google, OpenAI, Anthropic, for example, say that they would get behind a uniform definition of safety standards, just some sort of parameters to say, okay, if a model does this and it's really misaligned with what humans want it to do, that's a bad thing, and here are some of the actions we should take.
4: The Supreme Court ruled today 6-3 that the Trump administration can continue deporting migrants to third countries without notice. Human rights groups say the administration has sent 25,000 people to places where they often know no one. A Venezuelan DoorDash driver shot in the back by ICE in Austin is now being charged with causing the officer to fire his pistol by allegedly trying to ram the officer with his car. Facing hostile questions from Republican senators, special counsel Jack Smith defended bringing 2 federal cases against President Trump for trying to overturn the 2020 election and for the classified documents found at Mar-a-Lago.
6: I stand by my decisions as special counsel, including my decision to bring charges against President Trump. I made those decisions without regard to President Trump's political association, activities, beliefs, or candidacy in the 2024 presidential election.
4: Smith calls it an outrage that so many deputies were fired over their work. Republicans claim it is Smith who weaponized the Justice Department by going after Trump. 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
7: It's getting slow on eastbound I-12. Watch for congestion between Drusilla and Airline. If you're traveling from the 1012 to Range, it's a 14-minute drive. On I-110 south from Highway 190 to I-10, it's an 11-minute drive. Slow on I-10 eastbound from Lobdell to Ascension Parish at an extra half hour of drive time.
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9: This is a Bloomberg Money Minute. ICE, Immigration and Customs Enforcement preparing another hiring surge to bulk up the president's deportation campaign, looking to take on 5,000 new workers by the end of this year. Wall Street ending lower today despite oil falling to under $90 a barrel. But with consumer confidence for September plunging to a 12-year low, the Dow today lost 132 points. The Nasdaq lost 23, the S&P down 13. Because of all the recent volatility in the markets, the health and fitness ringmaker Aura delaying a planned initial public stock offering until a later time. A proposed rule from the U.S. Treasury Department could automatically enroll all American children under age 18, 63 million of them, in a Trump account, receiving $1,000 in seed funding. And boy, they should have seen this coming. But the folks who make Pop-Tarts now ending a partnership with Buzz Balls and its Pop-Tart-flavored pre-mixed alcoholic cocktails on worries about underage drinking. Tom Busby, Bloomberg Radio.
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10: Governor Jeff Landry hopped on board with Moon Griffon to talk about a tectonic shift when it comes to property insurance in the state.
11: This is a huge announcement on a multitude of different fronts. We have been battling, and across the nation, have been battling high insurance rates. And over the last 3 years, we have passed over 50 pieces of legislation. that either deal with legal reform or insurance reform. And those pieces of legislation are starting to show in savings for the citizens of Louisiana. We've had over 30 companies reduce auto rates. We've got 16 companies that I think have reduced property rates. The news this week was important. Why? Because we had one company come into Louisiana and is offering to take over every single commercial policy from Louisiana citizens. And no company has ever done that before.
10: That was just a taste of the conversation with Governor Jeff Landry. 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

0: Hello, America. Welcome. It is Eric Erickson here across the United States. I am very delighted to have you with me. The phone number is 877-973-7425 if you want to be on the program. Now, here's the thing, and this is important, is we are running into the final days to get tickets to the Not Safe for Radio show. 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It's October 10th. Now, I know some of you have emailed and said, I can't come. It's the Alabama-Georgia game. We'll be watching the Alabama-Georgia game together at the sports bar at the hotel after it's over. We'll be done before the game is over, and we'll hang out, watch the game together, have a few drinks, watch Georgia beat Alabama, or the other way around, depending on what your dream is for that game. But we'll be hanging out. So text SHOW to 33777. You'll be able to see me on stage live, and you won't have to miss the Georgia-Alabama game if that's your concern. We'll make it all happen for you. It'll be a night of laughs and fun, and maybe your team will win. We must begin with common sense versus crazy, because that is thematically where we are right now. That is the message the Speaker of the House, among others, is delivering about where we're moving forward as a nation. And I gotta tell you that I think it's the most compelling message the GOP has. This is a four-minute conversation, you do need to understand, so we're going to skim this down and get to the meat of it.
1: That's their phrase. That's what they've come up with. But even the people who were in the Gang of Eight briefing, the Democrats, understood the necessity of doing this. Now, this is a political argument they're making, but let's put all that debate aside, because they're never going to agree with us. They can't, at least publicly. Okay, but here's the thing. The economy, all the economic conditions are in place. As Scott Bessent said at the end of last year, 2025 is like setting the table. The feast and the banquet will be in the economy in 2026. And just as we predicted, as we calibrated with a big, beautiful bill and all of our policies, the biggest tax cut in U.S. history for working families, the biggest spending cut in U.S. history, $1.6 trillion in the big, beautiful bill. We have the lowest violent crime rate in 126 years, the biggest decline in prescription drugs in 60 years. You've got the most secure border in a half century, not a single illegal alien released into the country in 16 straight months. And the small business incentives that we put in, the pro-growth policies you put into all the legislation, all that was working just as expected. First quarter, economy begins to take off. Go roll the tape. We were all talking about it. And then the Iran conflict began. Now, we had to do it. The president's convinced of that. We are. The world

0: was a safer place because it was done. But let's put that aside and talk about what's going forward. In this election cycle, in 35 days, do you want to put Democrats back in charge who gave you $5 gasoline, who the Democrats said, Joe Biden himself and all of them, they want to end fossil fuels? Is that going to return those policies? Is that going to bring gas prices down? Of course not. They want to reopen the borders. We closed the borders. I mean, this is law and order. This is common sense versus crazy.
1: Common sense versus crazy. He's not wrong. Common sense versus crazy. He's not wrong. The problem is, while the speaker mentions a lot of things the GOP has done, the average person out there voting right now doesn't think they've gotten a whole lot of common sense from the GOP. That's the problem. They don't feel like they have gotten what was promised. And because they don't feel like they've gotten what was promised, they're angry right now, and the GOP has pretty much run out of time to show them they can get anything done. That's problematic for the GOP. The problem for the other side, however, is they continue to highlight just how crazy they are. This is the Democratic Senate candidate in Iowa.
2: I believe that health care is a human right. And what we're seeing right now with the cuts to Medicaid, Ashley Hinson voted in favor of this cut. 110,000 Iowans in a state with a health care crisis and a cancer crisis losing their health care. She was against continuing the ACA subsidies. That's 119,000 Iowans seeing their health care premiums double or triple or quadruple. I think that this is fundamentally wrong. I'm in favor of a fully funded Medicare, Medicaid, returning the ACA subsidies, putting guardrails on insurance companies to make sure doctors are deciding care, not insurance companies. And also, especially important for all of you, fighting to protect Social Security and also Medicare.
1: Got that? This is the Democratic Senate candidate in Iowa, wants full Obamacare now, wants to put everyone on government-run health care. How's that working out for you? Ever since we expanded government health care, it's gotten more expensive. By the way, I don't think that guy's going to win, Josh Turek. In fact, I got to tell you, we're seeing this. Things are not good for the Republican Party, but I don't think they're as bad as the polling shows, because I have continued to believe Republicans are less and less likely to talk to pollsters. Republicans are less engaged with pollsters, and I do think that does give the Democrats a 2 to 3 point bias. Listen, the most fired up people in America are the people who will talk to pollsters. And the Democrats are far more fired up than Republicans are. Now, that's a problem for the GOP. There is some Harry Itten data out here you need to listen to, though.
3: Okay. MAGA GOP on Trump. In the 2024 election versus Kamala Harris, he got 99% of the MAGA GOP vote. Perhaps surprisingly, I might have thought it would be 100%, but it was 99%. Compare that to his approval rating now with the MAGA GOP. It's 98%. That is, there's been no real decline in MAGA support. These folks say that they're going to vote for congressional Republicans come the midterm elections. Again, that's the 99% that Trump got against Kamala Harris. Look now, in terms of the congressional vote, 98% of them say they're going to be voting for House Republican candidates. So that support is actually really holding up strong. It's really, really strong when it comes to MAGA GOP and Republicans holding on to that vote.
1: Now, I got to say something here about this, because it's very, very, very important. Republicans, outside of a handful of congressional districts in the nation, you cannot win with MAGA alone. There is delusional thinking on the right among the president's supporters that if just everyone who supports the president shows up, they're going to win. A lot of people yesterday circulated this Harry Itten clip that showed, look, the MAGA base, they're 98% there. They're fired up. They're going to turn out. Yes, they are. The problem is two groups of people that MAGA tends to not think about, if not disrespect. There are two groups of people Republicans need to win in November beyond MAGA. One is the Republicans who do not identify as MAGA. The other are independents. Polling right now has independent

running 2.5 times more for the Democrats than the Republicans. And the downside for the president's base, MAGA, is that a lot of the Republicans who don't identify as MAGA, they're not voting Democrat. They're just staying home. And you got to find a way to get those people to show up. And I have submitted to you and continue to say that what the GOP needs to do is focus on the speaker's message that this is common sense versus crazy. You may not like everything you're getting from Donald Trump, but you will far prefer what you're getting from Donald Trump than what you're getting from the Democrats. So you might as well hold your nose, go vote. As I said yesterday, however, a lot of people are getting tired of having to constantly hold their nose. People are tired of holding their nose. We keep being told that the end is nigh if your side doesn't win the election, and then it just keeps coming faster and faster. The more you elect worse and worse candidates, it just speeds up the process, and there's no incentive for either side to get better candidates. If you know that you can convince people to hold their nose and go vote for you, why do you have to improve the quality of your candidates to attract people to your side? You can just go further and further in the gutter. This is why you get a guy like Ken Paxton, who's now making his entire campaign in Texas about James Tallarico's weird religious views, but we've already been told by the Republicans we're not electing a pastor. The number two issue for Americans after cost of living, which is number one, is corruption. And Ken Paxton is attacking James Tallarico on religion, while James Tallarico is attacking Ken Paxton on corruption. And Republicans wonder why this race is so close. And I'm still in the camp that thinks Ken Paxton's going to win. But the race is too close for comfort, and the GOP is spending way more money in Texas than they should have to, and it's depriving them of money to spend elsewhere. They've written off North Carolina and Georgia. The Republicans are starting to cut bait on certain races. Mike Collins in Georgia, Michael Whatley, North Carolina, they're gone. They will not be winning. Mike Collins has to rely on Rick Jackson's largesse to get him across the finish line. The problem is that a state candidate in Georgia can coordinate with other state candidates, but not with federal candidates in the way that Mike Collins needs. Now, ironically, John Ossoff, being a federal candidate, has more latitude to help a state candidate than a state candidate in Georgia can with a federal candidate. Why? Because in Georgia, state candidates can take corporate contributions and federal candidates cannot. So John Ossoff can use his individual dollars to help Keisha Lance Bottom. She can't use her corporate money to help John Ossoff. It's a quirk in the rules. State and federal rules matter. In Michigan, Abdul El-Sayed is only about 2 points ahead of Mike Rogers. And in Michigan, we know Republicans are undercounted in that state by about 5 percentage points. That means Mike Rogers probably can win there. So you're going to lose North Carolina, but you're going to pick up Michigan. Where do things break down now? I think we keep Maine. I think we might pick up Michigan. I think we lose North Carolina. That's a net zero. But I think we're probably going to lose Ohio. It is very possible we lose Ohio. Sherrod Brown is running a more aggressive race. The Democrats in Ohio are doing a good job. Republicans are not engaged in Ohio. If you Republicans listening in Ohio want to win, you better get your friends to go vote for Vivek Ramaswamy. You better get them out there. You know, the one thing holding Sherrod Brown back in the polling is that people think he's the incumbent and they're unhappy. That could actually hurt him. Now, in Ohio, you do need to understand that last time the polling showed the Democrats winning and the Republicans wound up winning. So that's a case for John Houston and for Vivek Ramaswamy. The races are close. But Ohio is looking like a race the GOP could lose. I do not believe they lose Mississippi. I do not believe they lose South Carolina. The GOP does. I don't believe they lose Florida. There are some people out there, their hair is now on fire, and they are convinced the GOP is losing these states. That's not going to happen. I don't think they're going to lose Alaska either. So do they lose seats in the Senate? Yeah, I think the Republicans lose seats in the Senate, but I don't think it's Kansas or Mississippi or South Carolina or Alaska or Iowa. I think it might be Ohio, maybe Maine with Susan Collins, but I'll believe it when I see it. Maybe Texas, but again, I'll believe it when I see it. So I think the GOP loses a couple seats, but it's not a blowout in the Senate. In the House, it's going to be a bloodbath for the GOP. In fact, one of the things working against the GOP in the House is the redistricting effort. Remember how clever the GOP was to redistrict, except in Texas and Florida. What they did is they made strong Republican seats weaker Republican seats. And if the Democratic wave and the Republican undertow are big enough each, the wave washes over the undertow and washes out a lot of Republicans who were in otherwise safe seats.

0: We'll find out in just over a month. Republicans are nervous. In Iowa, the farmers are furious. You see, this is one of the things I think the GOP and the Democrats both forget. Farmers don't want welfare. Farmers want to be able to sell their crops, and the tariffs cause the farmers to not be able to sell their crops, and the farmers are pretty furious, and now diesel prices have them, and they're more furious, and both of these issues, tariffs and diesel prices, they blame on the Republicans, not the Democrats. So the farmers are mad. Same in South Georgia, where I am. I'm near the Middle District Bankruptcy Court, and every single week, more farmers are coming in filing for bankruptcy. It's not getting national attention, and it's happening on a weekly basis. Farms of Trump voters going bankrupt because of the policies imposed by Donald Trump. It's a problem for the GOP. All the president's got to do is scrap the tariffs. You know, he's leaving the states to handle diesel prices now. Some states are getting rid of the gas tax. In Georgia, my governor, Brian Kemp, has announced he's getting rid of the gas tax. That's going to take 33 cents off the price of a gallon of gas for people. That's going to help. The Republicans need to keep their eye on the goal, though. It is common sense versus crazy. Do you want to allow the crazy Democrats to get back into power? Things are not going well for the GOP, but they got a message. The other side, they're still insane. Do you want that insanity to go back to Washington? That's a question voters are going to have to answer. Unfortunately for the GOP, a lot of them are like, well, I don't like what I'm getting right now, so I might as well risk it.
1: Have something to say?
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6: Hello, my people. I am delighted to have you. The phone number is 877-973-7425. Should you wish to be on the program, the gas tax and the diesel issue continue to haunt farmers and others out there. I will tell you that the governor of the state of Georgia has waived the gas tax in his state. Other governors are responding. The president has decided not to do an export ban on diesel. Javier Blasted at Bloomberg writes, yesterday Texas announced it will allow the use of so-called dyed diesel on its roads. Dyed diesel is like normal diesel, but cheaper because much lower taxation. It typically can only be used for farming, construction, and non-road uses. The measure would save Texas truckers 24.4 cents a gallon on the federal excise tax, plus about 20 cents from Texas state taxes. But importantly, from a political standpoint, the measure doesn't lower diesel costs to farmers, which already use undyed diesel or untaxed dyed diesel. Other states have higher state diesel taxes, suggesting the measure could reduce diesel prices for road use if all states implement it. That's one way to do it. Market forces. Notice what they're doing here is market forces. And the market forces are actually a real good way for people to lower the prices as opposed to government controls. And this White House seems to be too enamored with the idea of government controls. And I think they're going to have to change their mind on that. As I'm speaking right now, with the prices the way they are, with the bond yield going up again and gas prices where they are, the Dow is down almost 300 points. NASDAQ is down 30 points. S&P down 20 points. Markets are not not liking things right now, pretty much across the board. Tomorrow, I get to go tour Renai's facility up north of me where they make the tankless water heaters. I'm so excited to do it because I love my tankless water heater. I need to actually like take a picture of it. It's about the size of a carry-on bag, and it fits on the side of my house, and the water runs through it, and when the water is flowing, it triggers the gas to come on. The flame heats the water, and you get almost instantaneous hot water. It works so good, and you never run out of hot water. 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
1: 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A state police investigation has determined several laws might have been broken when an Orleans Parish grand jury indicted Attorney General Liz Merle on malfeasance and public intimidation charges. The charges were later dismissed. NOLA.com has seen the LSP's report and alleges perjury, jury tampering, public intimidation, and malfeasance are among the laws that might have been broken in coming up with that indictment. The Louisiana Supreme Court has appointed St. Tammany and Washington Parish's District Attorney Colin Sims as a special counsel to handle the case. The 11th-ranked LSU football team hosts McNeese on Saturday, but Coach Lane Kiffin says because of a rash of injuries, he's looking at resting several of his starters or having them play very little.
2: I don't know where we're going to end up on that, but we got 7 conference games to go, 4 more road conference games. 5 of the 7 are probably ranked. So you got to look at things differently, I feel like, because of what's happened.
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4: On I-110 South, watch for some congestion developing near Florida Boulevard heading to I-10. If you're traveling east on I-10 from Lobdell out to Ascension Parish, add an extra 23 minutes of drive time. And on I-12 East from the 10-12 tube range, it's a 16-minute drive. If you see traffic problems, dial pound 250, keyword Baton Rouge Traffic. I'm Lisa Bonke.
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2: Tonight, mostly clear skies heading into the lower 70s once again. One more warm and dry afternoon. Our Wednesday, mostly sunny, the high 93. Really no major chance for a shower or storm. That all changes for Thursday and Friday. Tropical moisture will move into the atmosphere. We're going to feel that humidity again. And as highs top out near 90 degrees, look for scattered showers and thunderstorms to pop each afternoon, especially as we move into Friday and the upcoming weekend. Any thunderstorms will be capable of torrential rain, maybe even some nuisance street and poor drainage flooding. Josh Eachus with the Storm Station Forecast, WBRZ Channel 2.

0: Truth over tribe. 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Eric Erickson. Conservative, but not captive.
1: Hello, welcome. It is Eric Erickson here. The phone number is 877-973-7425. Should you wish to be on the program, would be happy to have you. Okay, we got to talk about the ad from Sarah Sanders. Sarah Sanders is the governor of Arkansas. She has an ad out that has caused the populist right, the white guys who are really obsessed with race, to be very upset with her. I want to play for you Sarah Sanders' campaign ad.
2: Yeah. Oh, you want some of this? Come on.
3: Me, Brad. Brad has turned relaxing into a full-time profession. But you actually work hard. You pay taxes to cover welfare for guys like Brad who just choose not to work.
2: Whoa.
3: That's why I launched a welfare-to-work requirement.
2: Almost there.
3: Now, more Arkansans are working than ever before.
2: Whoa.
3: Even Brad.
1: Now, it shows Brad sitting in on his couch. He won't even reach over to get a chip. He's got a little claw that reaches over to grab chips. He's got a bucket of cheese puffs. He's wearing a reality headset. The white nationalists are furious about this ad. How dare you pick on white guys? You should have a black woman. They're the welfare queens. It may surprise these people to know that in Arkansas, disproportionately, it's young white people on welfare now. That's right. It's white people on welfare in Arkansas, more than black people. And the white populists, the racists, the white nationalists, the people I've been warning you about trying to take over the GOP, they're furious with Sarah Sanders for using the demographics of Arkansas. And you know and I know darn well as well, had she picked a black person for the ad, there would be major cries of racism. It's the identity politics nonsense. First of all, kudos to Sarah Sanders for running this ad. Second, she's doubled down on it and recirculating it again. Third, the lesson is the only way to not be regulated by the outrage police is to not play the game. She's refusing to play the identity politics game that these white kids online with large followings are all upset about. That Jack Posobiec kid is all upset. How dare she do this? Now, this is the same joker who tells you you're not allowed to criticize Donald Trump or anything lest you be subversively helping the Democrats. All the people who tell you you can't criticize Donald Trump, you can't criticize J.D. Vance, you can't criticize Republicans, because if you do, you're helping the Democrats, is suddenly willing to criticize a Republican for accurately depicting someone on welfare in Arkansas where the demographics show it's young white people on welfare. This kid living in his mother's basement without a job deciding to sign up for welfare because they don't want to work. There's been an entire segment of the young white working class population that's decided they would rather crash out in their parents' basement and get on welfare than go get a job. And Sarah Sanders' welfare to work reforms in Arkansas get rid of that. At the end of her campaign ad, the guy you've seen eating cheese puffs is now in a shirt with a tie on going to work because of the welfare reform. It's really, really notable how so many of the people who say you're not allowed to criticize anything on the right, no enemies to the right of me, they're willing to criticize Sarah Sanders for welfare reform because her ad

features a white person when in Arkansas it's mostly white people on welfare. These people are kind of nuts. They're genuinely kind of nuts. The racists who are there, they're no different from the woke right and the woke left. You know, the woke right, they're a real thing. They're identity politics whores on the right. They see everything through a racial lens, and it's all about, my white people. Y'all, seriously? Neurotic, progressive white women are ruining the country. And we got a lot of young white guys out there now who they don't want to get out of their parents' basement. We got a lot of young white women out there now who don't want to find husbands. They think marriage is the patriarchy, and they're a prisoner. We got some screwed up white kids in America, and they've all taken online, and they're rallying around this populist, right nationalist, white nationalist, Christian nationalist nonsense online, where they're just fed by grievance. And kudos to Sarah Sanders for having none of it. She's not going to allow the race hustlers of America to scream about something that is, in fact, reality, where you got a lot of white people in Arkansas on welfare, and she wants to do something about it. And that's a good thing. So I'm seeing Cheryl Ann, who I don't know on Twitter, but she points this out. Arkansas SNAP work requirements apply to able-bodied working-age adults without an exemption. They're not aimed at children, the elderly, pregnant women, people physically or mentally unable to work, or a whole list of other exemptions. The person they're trying to depict was a young, healthy adult capable of working. Then there's Arkansas itself. White households are the largest racial group receiving SNAP in that state, so they used a young, able-bodied white man. And seriously, imagine the exact same ad with a young black man lying on the couch refusing to work. Sanders would be crucified, and everybody knows it. She's absolutely right. It's just wild outrage. Wild outrage. That's outrage politics now online. Everybody has it. Meanwhile, she's trying to win an election. And the people who say don't criticize anybody on the right who's trying to win an election are criticizing her because they know she's going to win, but they want to identify themselves with the white nationalist groups. I'm telling you guys, the racial politics we've got going on in the country right now, the rot is spreading. We got too many people 30 feet over the runway now. There are way too many people 30 feet over the runway. For those of you who don't know, when an Airbus is 30 feet over the runway, it starts screaming the R word at you. Since they don't like me to say the R word on radio, instead of calling people the R word, I say they're 30 feet over the runway, and these people are 30 feet over the runway and about to crash out. Kind of like Candace Owens. I don't know if you have seen that, heard the Candace. Y'all know who Candace Owens is, and there are rumors of a lesbian scandal involving the woman. Yes, from a long time ago, where she had a dormant YouTube account, allegedly, that suddenly went active yesterday to delete itself after people pointed out that that was her old account. We got some weirdos on the right, don't we? You got weirdos on the left, you got weirdos on the right. When are people going to start putting up good candidates? Take Sarah Sanders. Just take Sarah Sanders for a minute. Sarah Sanders is a wife and a mom. She's the daughter of the former governor of Arkansas. She's been a very competent governor in Arkansas. People said the only reason she got elected was because she had been Donald Trump's press.

the state working, and you need people like that. But the identity politics grifters out there are attacking her, and yet she's been a great governor. We need more people like her. Look at Brian Kemp in Georgia. You've got parts of the Republican base who despise Brian Kemp, not because of his policies, but because they perceived him to be disloyal to Donald Trump. You need more competent governors out there like Sarah Sanders and Brian Kemp, Glenn Youngkin in Virginia when he was there, Ron DeSantis in Florida. The same people who attacked Kemp and Sanders have attacked DeSantis. And it's all about loyalty to a person, not to principles, not to ideals, but to a person who is term limited and will be moving on within the next 2 years. And we'll fight this fight all over again. It's one of the reasons I find the whole J.D. Vance stuff exhausting. I wrote a big piece 2 weeks ago about how these white nationalists, Nazi sympathizers, racist anti-Semites,

and other grievance mongers are all trying to take over the right. The guy who's funding it all is literally on social media saying we need to wear the conservatism like a skin suit, take it over from within and destroy it. And I've been warning people this is happening. And they're all like, oh, this is an attack on J.D. Vance. This is an attack. It's kind of telling, is it not, that when you raise the alarm about the growing white nationalist, Nazi sympathizers, racist and grievance mongers on the right, and they immediately conclude you're attacking J.D. Vance, what does that tell you about the vice president of the United States, that you can write 2,000 to 3,000 words on the grievance mongers and the race hustlers and the neo-Nazis and your concerns about their festering, and they're like, you're attacking J.D. Vance? The next 2 years are going to be insufferable, aren't they? Meanwhile, we got a lot of good Republican candidates who are being hurt by the growing insanity on the right. I focus so much on the insanity on the left because we don't need that insanity on the right, and yet it's festering. Susan Collins' office in Maine, in Bedford, Maine, has been vandalized. Someone on the windows of her Senate office, not her campaign office, her Senate office, spray painted Trump whore. On the office door for Susan Collins, Trump on the left side door and whore on the right side door in red spray paint. The left is losing its mind and we need to stop them. And the insane people on the right are not going to stop them. The woke one people, we're told we're going away. They haven't gone away. New York Magazine is featuring Ellen Page on the front now, Elliot Page, shirtless. It's gross. Y'all, I'm sorry. You look at this woman who pretends now to be a man, who is now the man of the year on New York Magazine or some such. The dead eyes, the sunken dead eyes, there's no life there. This is a mentally ill young woman who they're treating as some sort of normal champion of something. It's really kind of gross. I saw it and was like, who would want to buy it? It's like when they put the fat people on the Sports Illustrated cover. New York Magazine issues a men's style issue, and it's got Ellen Page, now Elliot Page, on the front. With dead eyes, there is no difference from when the wokes put the fat women in the swimsuits on the cover of Sports Illustrated and that magazine went under. Healthy masculinity, according to transgender actor Elliot Page. We got to stop these people, and unfortunately, too many people on the right have decided they want to just out-hustle their crazy. They want to be racial grievance mongers. They want to be identity politics whores. They want to be the same people that we should beat the left by becoming the left. You don't beat the left by becoming the left. You don't win with an echo. You win with a choice. And Republicans need to choose. And again, I find it very, very telling that the same people, I wrote a big piece about these neo-Nazi sympathizers, the racial grievance mongers, the anti-Semites, the white nationalists and the Christian nationalists trying to take over the GOP, and the very same people who were furious with me for naming names in this piece. They've come after my advertisers and my radio affiliate. They've come after me. The very same ones who are upset with me are the same people, upset with Sarah Sanders for depicting a white guy on welfare in Arkansas when most of the people on welfare in Arkansas are white people. They want to be outraged. They want to be outraged on race. They want to flirt with the failed ideas on the ash heap of history and resurrect them. We don't need these people on the right. We got enough of them on the left. We need to stand up to them. You need to stand up to them. They're bullies too. They just want to bully you and silence you. We should not be silenced. Same thing the left does. They want you to call Ellen Page, Elliot Page, and insist that she is a he. And they want to fire you, bully you, harass you, drive you from polite society. If you refuse to tell the lie, there are too many people on both sides now who bully you into wanting to tell lies as truth instead of standing for the truth. And I think my job at this point is not just to tell you what the news is and to cover the breaking news, but to tell you what's actually true while these idiots are out there just screaming mad, spitting in your face, demanding that no, no, no.
That's not true. The sky is green and the grass is blue. Say it, you bigot. Bake the cake, you bigot. Nope, not going to. Gonna keep

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9: 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This is not an ad. They don't pay me. I love them and I love promoting things that I love. And I am in love with this magazine and all the member gifts. I'm taking a day off at the end of October because I won one of their lotteries. They do lotteries to get you on some of the most exclusive golf courses in the country. And I won one, to go to Chichesse Creek, at the end of October and play. It's going to be bad, but I'm going to play. I'm going to have a ton of fun. They're just a great group of people. You join the Broken Tee Society. You meet great golfers across the country, and you can literally, like, they've got a great app, and I can put in I want a tee time somewhere, and there's somebody there who probably has an exclusive course, and I can get on, and I love that group. And you don't talk politics. Everybody just talks about golf. It's wonderful. I get tired of talking politics sometimes, as I'm sure you get tired of talking about politics. When we come back, we have to talk about a major computer hacking breach at the Pentagon. It follows one of the FBI. Some group out there is getting the major information about our Pentagon and our FBI. Right now, however, I got to play you a clip. This is our Secretary of State, Marco Rubio.
10: Think about what we're doing right now. And I think you saw a few minutes ago, you were playing videos of Scott Bessent commenting on it. The straits are opened. There is almost as much oil flowing through the straits now as before this conflict, with the exception of Iranian oil, which is not getting out. If Iran had a nuclear weapon with which it could threaten its neighbors and the world, no one would be able to do anything about the straits. They would be able to control the straits, charge a toll, and decide who got energy and who did not get energy on this planet. That's what they would do if they had a nuclear weapon, and worse.
9: And worse, the reality is the president's embargo of Iran is paying dividends. The Iranians today are signaling they're willing to begin talking about their nuclear program. Oil is down about 2% right now. West Texas crude is at $90. Brent is at $103. It's continuing to decline as Saudi Arabia's pipeline to the Red Sea has reopened and the Houthi are being targeted. The president is having a lot of success. He's not getting credit, but he's having success. I want you to have success with your computers. 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
5: From ABC News, I'm Wayne Cabot. President Trump is defending data centers as being good for communities, and after a lunch with AI executives, said that concerns about rogue intelligence are misplaced.
6: President Trump said Tuesday he and a group of top tech leaders had signed a voluntary agreement on developing artificial intelligence technology.
7: Well, I think I'm seeing tremendous self-policing, and they understand that they have to self-police.
6: Asked whether this accord was binding in any way, President Trump said it's, quote, morally binding. The White House did not provide details, but House Speaker Mike Johnson says the agreement includes a statement of standards and sets internal controls and internal and external reviews of AI technology. Karen Travers, ABC News, the White House.
5: Meantime, OpenAI is not commenting on a New York Times report that months before OpenAI's artificial intelligence went rogue, two employees raised the alarm with top executives and were ignored. A jury today found an Ohio pastor guilty of murdering his wife to continue an affair. ABC legal analyst Bernarda Villona says the jury convicted Caleb Flynn on the strength of voluminous text messages read aloud in court by his mistress.
8: They already heard the evidence that they needed to hear. There wasn't a need for connecting the dots, because usually you wait for closing arguments for the prosecution or the defense to be able to argue the evidence. But here was clear cut. The text messages spoke for themselves.
5: Flynn, known to some as an American Idol contestant, he faces life in prison. The government can send migrants to third countries with no notice, no chance to appeal, says the U.S. Supreme Court, 6-3. The Venezuelan DoorDash driver shot in the back by an ICE agent last weekend in Austin was arrested today by federal officials. They claim it was his fault he got shot, that he drove into the ICE officer, forcing the gun to go off. Pope Leo sending his Chicago White Sox a good luck letter ahead of the playoff matchup and called sport the school of life. 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
9: Stalled vehicle in the right lane, southbound on I-110, approaching I-10. If you're traveling from 190 to I-10, it's a 19-minute drive. Also heavy on eastbound I-12, heading from the 10-12 to range, and an extra 16 minutes of drive time. And on Florida Boulevard, from Airline to Denham Springs, it's a 23-minute drive. If you see traffic problems, dial pound 250, keyword Baton Rouge Traffic. I'm Lee Spake.
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0: everyone. Welcome. It's Eric Erickson here. The phone number, 877-973-7425. 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Come hang out. We'll watch the Georgia-Alabama game after it's over. They've got a great bar at the hotel next door. It's going to be a fun night. If you text Eric to 33777, you get the show notes, the live stream, the podcast, the social media links that you want. You want to follow me on Instagram. I'm continuing to watch oil prices right now on CNBC. They're continuing to go down. Saudi Arabia has more oil flowing than it has had in a while. There's more oil flowing out of the Strait of Hormuz than has been in a while. Other than Iranian oil, there is no Iranian oil flowing out of the Strait of Hormuz. It's a good thing. West Texas crude down $90. 103 for Brent. It's down from its highs. It is hoping, they're hoping for it to be below $100 shortly. That's good. But the markets today are, well, they're not having a good day. And they're not having a good day because bond yields continue to go up. It's a real problem. You know, by the way, buddy of mine pointed out to me yesterday, we're not spending a lot of time talking about Argentina. This isn't really where I want to start, but it's on my mind. We're not spending a lot of time talking about Argentina. We probably should be talking about Argentina. Remember when Javier Milei ran for president of Argentina? All the Trump supporters were really big fans of Javier Milei. He's an economist, and you had all of these global economists come out and say he would be a disaster, that you had all these people saying he's some spooky fringe guy. He gets elected in Argentina. What does he do? He does the exact opposite of what Donald Trump's administration has done economically. Javier Milei gets rid of all the tariffs in Argentina, and prices go down for Argentinians. He stops expanding debt in Argentina, freezes the issuance of new currency, and inflation has now fallen. It was over 20%. It's now at 1.8%. He's being a good fiscal steward, where in the United States, neither party is a good fiscal steward right now. And now the yield on the bond continues to go up. It's at, on the 10-year treasury right now, it's at 5.29%. That's bad. Why is it bad? Because as the yield on the 10-year bond goes up, that affects your mortgage rate. That affects your credit card interest rate. That affects your car loan rate. The 10-year treasury, the yield on the 10-year treasury, disproportionately more than anything, any other yield out there in bonds, affects your loan rates. Why is it going up? It's going up because investors feel less and less reassured that the U.S. government can make ends meet. And that's a problem. Our economy, one of the stabilizing factors of our economy, is the idea that the United States government backs with full faith and credit of the United States all of our debts, that the United States will never default on our debts. In fact, it's the full faith and credit is baked into the U.S. Constitution. At some point, we have to cut back social services, defense spending, and everything else to be able to pay our debt, because we're going to pay our debt. And because we're going to pay our debt, there will be no bankruptcy for the United States. Everything else gets cut. If we keep raising the national debt, we're over $40 trillion now, the economy cannot grow. We get stagflation. It's a bad scenario for all of us, not just for our kids and grandkids, but for us alive today. We can learn a lesson from Javier Milei, who actually has done a very good job grappling with the wild economics of Argentina, reining that nation in, and its economy is now booming. He's got people back to work. He's got rent prices down by abolishing rent controls. He got prices down pretty quickly by abolishing tariffs. He allowed imports to come in to Argentina. He stopped with protectionism. He did all the opposite things that the national populace in the Vance camp say that we should do as a country, and his country is thriving while ours is not doing great. We have so many people on the right who are insisting the economy is hunky-dory, but consumers don't feel it. The macroeconomic picture is fine. Just like Joe Biden. Joe Biden insisted everything was hunky-dory, and people didn't feel it in their pocketbook, and people don't feel it now. And if neither side is willing to be honest, you're going to have more and more people just sit it out and say a pox on both your houses, a pox on both your turd sandwiches. People are tired of eating the turd sandwich and being told it's delicious when they know it's not. Learn a lesson from Milei. All you people who supported him getting elected, learn some lessons from him. There are other lessons that we need to learn because there's some very big news out of the Pentagon today. There's been a major, major hack. This is deeply, deeply troubling. From ABC News, Pentagon breach exposed sensitive data on nearly 3 million people. The breach affected 2.76 million living people and another 294,000 who are deceased. The scope and sensitivity of the exposed information could raise national security concerns, particularly because the files included details about the jobs performed by military and civilian personnel. A Defense Manpower Data Center information system experienced unauthorized access of personally identifiable information by a small number of unauthorized users between October 2025 and July 2026. Upon discovery, the Defense Manpower Data Center immediately remediated the vulnerability. The Defense Manpower Data Center serves as one of the Pentagon's main repositories for personnel records, holding information on active duty and reserve troops, civilian employees, contractors, retirees, veterans, and military family members. The agency maintains over 60 million personnel records. The unauthorized access stretched almost a year before it was discovered. Defense officials said they found no evidence so far the exposed information has been misused and are offering identity protection and credit monitoring resources. Prepare yourselves. Prepare yourselves. The FBI is investigating a possible cyber breach of its primary job application site. Since 2017, the site has been the primary place for job seekers to apply for employment at the FBI. The FBI is continuing to assess the extent of the breach and what information may have been compromised. It's unclear how many people might be impacted. Earlier Tuesday, in a brief statement, the FBI said it's aware of claims regarding unauthorized activity on the site. We have two major breaches of government data, one from the FBI, one from the Pentagon. The Pentagon one is far worse. However, the FBI is now putting certain employees under security surveillance because their information and that of their families happen to be wrapped up in the data breach. So you have a very serious situation with the FBI with the data breach and another one now with the Pentagon. The Pentagon one is troubling because it's active duty and contractors. And some of those contractors are not overt contractors. They do intelligence work within the Pentagon. They appear to work for outside entities, and yet they're on the Pentagon's database. These spies have been exposed now. This comes as the Chinese have hacked our telecom system. By the way, this comes as Xi Jinping was in the United States. We're just now getting word of the extent of the breach. It was wrapped up before he arrived, but was ongoing through July of this year. While all of this is happening, you need to know, I'm ahead of the game on this, a growing number of Republican senators expect that Pete Hegseth will not survive the midterms. Here's why. Hegseth has refused to cooperate with Democrats on Capitol Hill in the House and the Senate. He has said he doesn't need to since they're not in the majority. They're going to take the majority of at least the House, and they might pick up the Senate. And he's going to have to answer questions from a majority in the House that is hostile to him and the administration, that wants to impeach him, by the way. The House Democrats are more inclined to impeach Pete Hegseth than they are Donald Trump. There's a growing number of Republicans on Capitol Hill in the House and the Senate who believe that Hegseth may be the very first Republican to retire, after the Democrats take on the House, if not the Senate. I wouldn't blame him. Democrats on Capitol Hill want scalps from this administration. Hegseth is one of the major scalps that the Democrats want. Whether you like the job he has done or not, there are a lot of Republicans on Capitol Hill who do not like the job that Pete Hegseth has done. They believe he has alienated career service members who were viewed as competent. He has fired generals and admirals that members of Congress had relationships with. They have whispered in the ears of these elected officials that Hegseth is an idiot. Whether you believe it or not, members of Congress have these relationships, and prior secretaries of defense maintained those relationships just so they maintained the good graces of members of Congress. And you can say that was bad and good for him. You can say all that, but you also have to understand there are political ramifications to it all. Those political ramifications have a lot to do with where Hegseth is right now, which is on his way out of the Pentagon if the Democrats take back the House and Senate. Couldn't really blame him for leaving. It's going to be a witch hunt. They're going to come for him. And now on top of that, we got a massive hack that happened on his watch. The entirety of this hack happened on his watch. Exposing Social Security numbers, dates of birth, emergency contact information, personal work contact information, home addresses, what they did inside the Pentagon. Pretty much the same data that the FBI employee data also uncovered, that sort of stuff. Someone is probing the defenses of our computer systems in the government. Some entity is. My suspicions are Iran probably has something to do with this. I don't think it's a coincidence. The FBI and the Pentagon are the ones that were hacked. Our domestic investigations network and our Department of Defense are the ones that got hacked. Meanwhile, there's a would-be terror attack outside of London on an American military installation. Would not surprise me at all if it were the Iranians. And by the way, the Iranians are continuing to crumble. This is Condoleezza Rice speaking on Fox News.
1: So the question will be, is there any hope for a sensible relationship between the United States and Iran? Now, Iran's foreign minister, Abbas Araghchi, was on Meet the Press this past Sunday, and he said it will be diplomacy or a doomsday war. Let's watch together for NBC.
2: We are fully prepared for the time for the war to be resumed. And I repeat, we stand firm in the face of any new aggression, even if it comes to a doomsday war. But at the same time, we are ready, we stand ready for diplomacy. It is up to President Trump to choose.
1: It is up to President Trump to choose. What is the choice for the United States with Iran?
3: Well, we've tried diplomacy, and the Iranians did what they've been doing for the last 47 years, which is that they did live up to the obligations that they'd taken. I think we actually have Iran in a place right now where, if we're patient about it, we're going to see an Iranian regime that does have to make some tough choices. You know, they're not, at this point, producing oil. They can't get their oil out of the Straits of Hormuz. I know that there are effects on our economy, on the international economy, on the price of gasoline. I know that there are those effects. But Iran cannot get a nuclear weapon. This is a terrorist state. That's the only way to describe it. And when you hear Araghchi up there speaking, you have to ask, does he really speak for the Revolutionary Guard? Probably not. They made that deal, what I thought was not a particularly good deal, by the way, a few months ago. And what did they do? They started firing on ships in the Straits of Hormuz again. And so if we're just patient and recognize that the Iranian economy is really hurting. One reason you hear him up there talking about diplomacy is that they know that the economy is hurting.
0: They know it, and they're trying to find asymmetric ways to get back at the United States. Wouldn't surprise me if we find out they're the ones who have been hacking us. And the hacking started well before the war. So maybe it was China, but I wouldn't be surprised if Iran had something to do with it. And now they can have enough information to target members of the military and the FBI. And this has made Republicans on Capitol Hill even more furious about the situation of the Pentagon, which, again, if you're to place odds on who's the first member of the administration to step aside after the Democrats take back, on Capitol Hill, the betting pool is Pete Hegseth.
4: 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It's the Eric Erickson Show.
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7: Governor Jeff Landry hopped on board with Moon Griffon to talk about a tectonic shift when it comes to property insurance in the state.
8: This is a huge announcement on a multitude of different fronts. We have been battling, and across the nation, have been battling high insurance rates. And over the last 3 years, we have passed over 50 pieces of legislation that either deal with legal reform or insurance reform, and those pieces of legislation are starting to show in savings for the citizens of Louisiana. We've had over 30 companies reduce auto rates. We've got 16 companies that I think have reduced property rates. The news this week was important. Why? Because we had one company come into Louisiana and is offering to take over every single commercial policy from Louisiana citizens. And no company has ever done that before.
7: That was just a taste of the conversation with Governor Jeff Landry. It was brought to you by the folks over at Mathurin's. Don't forget, Mathurin's is your home base all football season long. Home games, away games, they've got you covered. For the home games, they're right there on campus, directly across the street from the stadium. And yes, they've got you covered for whatever it is you forgot, whatever you want or you ran out of, or whatever you want to reload on. Need a fresh cold beer? They replace the salad bar with a beer bar. Ran out of charcoal, ran out of chicken, ran out of anything, they've got you covered on that front as well. Now, on away games, think about this. 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
0: I'm not going to play you the audio out of respect for my friend Eric Schmidt, the senator from Missouri, but you should know someone from his office is going to get their butt chewed out, if not fired, this afternoon. He claimed he had evidence that Jack Smith, the investigator and prosecutor for the president's various things under the Democrats, that he had gone to a Hawks game in Atlanta. Jack Smith denied it. Senator Schmidt of Missouri declared he was busting Jack Smith for perjury. It was an aha moment. Jack Smith went to a Hawkeyes game in Maryland, not a Hawks game. Amy Klobuchar brought it back up later and further embarrassed Eric. It was so embarrassing that his staff pulled all the slides down behind him. Some staffer tried to do an aha gotcha moment with Senator Schmidt against Jack Smith, and it just completely blew up in Senator Schmidt's face. And I like Eric Schmidt. He's a super guy. Very, very funny. Warm personality. But, yep, this was a bad, bad look for the senator from Missouri today. Just tried to play gotcha and got tripped up on his own gotcha moment. Also, why would Jack Smith go to a Hawks game in Atlanta? Seriously, I guess they were trying to make the case that he was talking to Fonnie Willis or something. Not so. Went to a Hawkeyes game in Maryland. It's just embarrassing, all these gotcha things. Playing for the cameras. I really do. And no disrespect intended to my friends at C-SPAN, but I do kind of belong in the camp that thinks we should take all the cameras out of Congress so they stop clowning themselves for the cameras. Now, don't beclown yourself by sleeping hot at night when you can sleep cool under Cozy Earth sheets. 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
12: I'm Andrew Greenstein in the Talk 107.3 Baton Rouge Newsroom. Filling up the gas tank continues to cost a bloody fortune. GasBuddy.com has the average price of a gallon of regular gasoline in Louisiana at about $3.98. GasBuddy Chief Petroleum Analyst Patrick DeHaan does not expect prices to go down anytime soon thanks to geopolitical conflicts. U.S. attacks on Iran and Ukrainian drone strikes on Russian refineries have driven up prices globally.
13: It's impacting prices globally because Russia is a huge producer of diesel. 1 in 9 barrels of diesel globally generally is produced by Russia, but that number right now is zero.
12: Senator John Kennedy says he knows the war in Iran has raised the price of gasoline and has increased inflation, but he's proud America has weakened Iran's military capability.
14: We've destroyed a lot of their missiles. We haven't been able to get all of them because they're hiding some of them in a cave. We've destroyed their weapons producing facilities.
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10: Heavy congestion is still developing on the Mississippi River Bridge east on I-10 after a breakdown was cleared. Heading from Lovedell to Ascension Parish at an extra 23 minutes of drive time. East on I-12 from the 1012 to Range at a half hour of drive time. And a breakdown was cleared on I-110 south at I-10.
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4: Tonight, mostly clear skies heading into the lower 70s once again. One more warm and dry afternoon. Our Wednesday, mostly sunny, the high 93. Really no major chance for a shower or storm. That all changes for Thursday and Friday. Tropical moisture will move into the atmosphere. We're going to feel that humidity again. And as highs top out near 90 degrees, look for scattered showers and thunderstorms to pop each afternoon, especially as we move into Friday and the upcoming weekend. Any thunderstorms will be capable of torrential rain, maybe even some nuisance street and poor drainage flooding. Josh Eachus with the Storm Station Forecast, WBRZ Channel 2.
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0: got the courage to tell you the truth, because the truth is what matters. 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
1: 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So we've got the cooking videos coming. 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You should subscribe to my YouTube channel. It's like everything else, E.W. Erickson on YouTube, as we put up the cooking videos. In fact, we've got the camera crew coming again at the end of this month to do more cooking videos as we start thinking about, for example, Thanksgiving and Christmas and things like that. I'm working slowly on this cookbook. It's been impossible to find a publisher. Publishers don't want to publish cookbooks unless you guarantee like 10,000 copies sold, which I'm not going to do. But all of that is actually tied into the story that I want to talk about from Derek Thompson on entertaining at home is in rapid decline, and people are simply not having people to their houses anymore. Derek Thompson he's a writer at The Atlantic. He's got a Substack as well. And this piece, so the data on it's kind of alarming. The percentage decline, let me walk you through these numbers here. The percentage decline in the share of doing each activity 12 times a year from 1975 to 2026, 12 times a year. In other words, once a month. The number of people who have other people in their house at least once a month has declined 71% from 1975 to 2026. Playing cards together is down 67%. Having dinner parties, down 62%. Finishing a book, down 60%. Going to church at least once a month is down 58%. Mid-century Americans, he writes, knew how to throw a party, for better or worse, and some of the most famous titles of the 50s and 60s, Couples by John Updike, Who's Afraid of Virginia Woolf by Edward Albee, Revolutionary Road by Richard Yates, the drama, the martini-soaked melodrama, took place in middle-class living rooms. The stories were fictional, the setting realistic. Until 1975, half of Americans said they entertained guests at their home every month. But then something changed. Americans stopped throwing parties. Even more fundamentally, they stopped visiting each other. Between 1975 and 1998, the share of Americans who gave or attended a monthly dinner party

declined by half. The share of Americans saying they never entertained people at home tripled. While cultural critics often bemoan the decline of organized religion, the dip in church attendance was downright modest compared to the collapse in hosting. In his 2000 book, Bowling Alone, Robert Putnam wrote that if these trends continued, the ancient practice of visiting with friends might entirely disappear from American life in less than a generation. Check your calendars. One generation and change later, Putnam's prediction needs an update. To get apples to apples answers to the question of who's still hosting people, the polling group Data for Progress replicated the Needham Lifestyle Survey cited by Robert Putnam. Fortunately, they were kind enough to share their findings. Unfortunately, the upshot is about as brutal as you imagine. In the last 30 years, Americans have seen double-digit declines in practically every measure of socializing. They are less likely to play cards, attend a sporting event, go to the bar, volunteer, or work on a community project. When it comes to hosting people at home, the declines are particularly stark. Since 1995, the share of Americans who say they've hosted guests or attended a dinner party has declined 20%, and that's in addition to the whopping declines from a quarter century ago. Combining the two surveys, we get an astonishing fact. The share of Americans who say they host friends or families at their home at least monthly has fallen from 42% to 12%. Americans, by the way, are unhappier than ever and are spending more time at home. Friendship networks are shrinking. And also, a lot of people are entertained just by staring at their phone. But the trend existed before the iPhone. If you're a longtime listener of the program, you know the story. Sometime around 2017, 2018, after my wife and I had gone through a series of health struggles, my wife said to me that I needed to hang out with people more often. And I started a tradition on Sunday nights where friends of mine come sit on my front porch. Started off with just one person, and then it became two people, and then it became three other people. We just bought a new rocking chair. Now it's four additional people. This past week and this coming week, I've got events on Sunday nights and I'm traveling, so won't have people other, but otherwise it's a pretty consistent every Sunday night. Have guys come over for bourbon and cigars and we watch football or hockey or baseball or comedy, or we just sit without the TV on and visit. And it has been very good for my mental health. And I hope for them as well. It is a necessity to have contact with other people. I know how off-putting it can be for some of you here, and I'm not going to apologize for it. I'm just going to prepare you for it. If you go to the creation story in Genesis 2, you find God created man in his image. And then he says in verse 18, it is not good for the man to be alone. Now, I want you to just think about this. Christians believe in the Trinity. They believe that God is in three persons, blessed Trinity, Father, Son, and Holy Spirit. We lack the words to fully comprehend what the Trinity is. Heresies abound on all sides of the explanation. But essentially, there is one God who exists in three persons, the Father, the Son, and the Holy Spirit. They are eternal. God has always been in relationship with himself. There has never been there's a single God, but in three persons, so there is the semblance of relation. We are made in God's image, and God creates us in our image and says it's not good for man to be alone. In the same way the Father, the Son, and the Holy Spirit exist together, men and women are complementary. Women derive from men, and they find union together in procreation and produce children, and you build a family unit, and you're not alone. And then you have a community, and you're not alone in your community. And yet, increasingly,
people have decided to be alone. It's Satan twisting creatures.

if you want to take it from a theological branch, but otherwise, it is a unhealthy psychology that is now pervasive among people where you have chosen not to have people at your house. Now, I got to tell you, we're guilty of this in our household. I can't remember the last time we've invited people over for dinner. You got to get the house cleaned up, don't you? You got to dust, you got to vacuum, you got to mop, you got to put everything in perfectly working order. You got to scrub the toilets, you got to keep the bathroom. I've mentioned before Rosaria Butterfield. Rosaria Butterfield is a writer, an author, a religious scholar. She was an atheist lesbian at Duke University who entered into a debate with a theologian on scripture and how scripture was nonsense and decided she better read it so she could accurately debate it, and she converted to Christianity in the process. She's now in my denomination, the PCA. You want to read some great writing, read Rosaria Butterfield. One of the points that she has made in the past is that people could learn a lot from the gay community and how they live, not necessarily the gay lifestyle, in the fact that having a key to someone's home and being able to come into their house is oftentimes the only thing that separates them from suicide. Being able to come in and have companionship and relationship and friendship with people in their home, and they don't worry about the cat hair on the couch or the dirt on the floor. They just need to have community and have relationship. And that's something that good Christians in America these days are like, I can't have people at my house. I got to scrub the toilet. I got to clean the kitchen. I got to mop the floors. I got to have everything perfection to have someone come into my house. And so what you do is you isolate yourself. You put up impediments and make excuses to avoid having people come to your home. And then you become psychologically haggard and you don't know why. It's because you have lost contact with other people. Men and women are not made to be alone, and yet we have isolated ourselves. And the pocket computer that you all have to stare at other people you do not know but have decided you're friends with is no substitute for an actual friend in your home breaking bread with you. It's one of the reasons I do the cooking videos. It's one of the reasons I cook on Sunday nights. Having people come over is good for you psychologically. Now, a lot of people go out to restaurants with their friends, but that's not happening either as much anymore. The trend is to dine alone. You go to a restaurant and you sit by yourself. You see it all the time. You sit by yourself and you stare at the phone. I was at a bar a couple of weeks ago. I was staring at my phone at the bar, having a beer. And I put down the phone and I talked to the bartender for a minute. I said, is it not weird? You've been here for a while that you used to go from having to chat everybody up, and now you don't. You just sit there and you watch them stare at their phones. And the bartender said, you know, it kind of sucks because he has a high clientele of people in finance, and he used to be able to get great stock tips, and now he doesn't anymore because nobody talks to him. They stare at their phones. He doesn't engage on that subject. He says he learned a lot about finance and saving. Men, and they're staring at their phone the whole time, and they're not chatting him up. Occasionally, they bring in a friend, and then the friends chat, and inevitably, they stare at their phones. I was kind of mindful of this when I was with my kids in Vegas this weekend, how often I had my phone out. We were all kind of tired. I was staring at my phone. I'm obsessed with work. I got to do better myself. But also, I do try to make a point of having people over at the house and have an open door for if my daughter wants her roommate to come over on a Sunday night and we cook supper, or my son wants for my son never wants people in the house. My son has people in the house every single day. They're just not there. They're over the internet. We can hear him playing video games with his friends. It's kind of great, actually. I mean, you got kids in the house all the time, except it's really no substitute for in-person interaction. It isn't. Man is not meant to be alone. Women are not meant to be alone. It's a growing phenomenon, and it coincides with the other growing phenomenon of people declining in their mental health. Now, here's an interesting nugget for you here. Do you know the young women in America who are less likely to suffer from depression? According to Pew, what do young women, that is women under 30, who are single, what is the number one separation between those who struggle with depression and despair and those who do not? Number one, the ones who do not struggle regularly with depression and despair are active in a church community. Among young men, 30 and younger,
which young men

identify as happy. Number one separation, those involved in a church group. Among men and women, those who have the least mental health problems, involved in a church group. Also, married with kids. Married men and women have more sex. Married men and women are happier. Married men and women are less likely to suffer depression. And those under 30 who are single are less likely to suffer from despair and depression and despondency if they're in a church group or they're regularly together. What does that have in common? One is the faith component, for sure, absolutely. But number two is community. They're with other people at least once a week in a common purpose. People are less likely to volunteer these days. People are less likely to work at a homeless shelter or go to the food bank and volunteer. People are less likely to do community projects. People are less likely to have people in their home. People are less likely to engage with other people on a regular basis. People are less likely to go to restaurants with other people. And it's not a coincidence that depression and despair are rising in the country. You want to solve the problems that ail us spiritually in the country? You got to start making room and time for other people in your life. The data at this point is indisputable. It's absolutely fundamentally indisputable. Now, you're talking to somebody who doesn't like people. I would much prefer to be alone. You're alone. You don't have everybody else's drama in your life. You don't have the soap opera in your life. But you know what you also don't have? You don't have people. You don't have community and the depression, the despair, and the quiet voices in the back of your head that nag you become very loud because you can't drown them out because there's no one there to have a conversation with. Sometimes you got to make yourself do uncomfortable things, and that includes having people over to your house. Or like my wife has joined a Mahjong group.

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5: So, you know, I got to say, one of the crazy ironies of this election right now, there are a lot of people out there who are upset with the GOP because of gas prices. Why would you vote for the political party that actually wants to raise gas? Why would you wish to raise gas prices even higher? 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Yes, gas prices are high right now for a lot of reasons, including the war. But remember, the Democrats actively want gas prices to be higher. 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We have them right now. 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
1: Linebacker Whit Weeks fractured his leg in the Tigers' 35-6 win over Texas A&M. Coach Lane Kiffin says he will miss a lot of time after undergoing surgery yesterday. He says it is a devastating blow for the defense and for Weeks, who chose to return for his senior season instead of going to the NFL draft.
2: Have this great year to get LSU fixed, to get the defense fixed, and then here it is, right in the middle of being fixed and playing great. And this happens, and again, a freak injury of your own player rolling into you.
1: Junior Davon Keyes will be the starter next to TJ Dottery with Weeks out. Keyes came into the game against the Aggies and helped make a stop on 4th-and-1. He says he had to stay ready to back up his teammate.
3: The first thing is you're devastated for him because you never like to see anyone getting hurt. But then, you know, you got to flip that mindset. You got to go in to play for him. And he put his life on the line. Yeah, he put his body on the line. You got to go put your body on the line, too. You got to show him that you're willing to ride for him.
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1: The Protect College Sports Act is headed to the House after passing through the Senate yesterday. The bill gives antitrust protection to the NCAA, caps conference membership at 20 schools, helps regulate NIL and revenue sharing, and ends unlimited transfers for athletes. Opponents of the act argue it unfairly limits the earning potential of athletes without the same limits on coaches or the school's revenue. Lawmakers in the House are not expected to consider the bill until November. The Saints will look to bounce back from a disappointing 35-27 loss to the Raiders in their first divisional game versus the Falcons on Monday. New Orleans blew an 11-point second-half lead versus the Raiders with 4 fourth-quarter turnovers. Tight end Juwan Johnson says that has to change.
5: We're not far off from being the team we want to be. It's just a few mistakes. I don't feel like we should be over high waters because of the things that we did bad. I think you should take the good with it, learn from the bad, and you know that there are lessons behind it. You either win or you learn.
1: The Saints and Falcons kick off on Monday at 7:15 in an anniversary game for the 2006 Domecoming, celebrating 20 years since Steve Gleason's iconic blocked punt. Louisiana Radio Network Sports, I'm Case Kieschnick.
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13: 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Thanks for joining us as LSU is finishing the month of September with a 3-1 record. And as Lane Kiffin, I think he said Sunday, and he's alluded to it a couple times, it feels like they've played a season already, considering all the drama there was leading up to the season opener against Clemson about rostering players. And then there were other things as well. Even if you throw in the Jaden Daniels number thing, that controversy that we had. And
14: That was done by Lane Kiffin now. He's responsible for that ridiculous controversy.
13: So, yes, he is.
14: He was also wrong about it.
13: But and then, of course, you had the Clemson game. You had the Louisiana Tech game and that bad first half. And obviously the Ole Miss game and everything that led up to that game. And then you had a bounce back and beat a Texas A&M team last week, Glenn. And by the way, I should say Todd not here tonight. He'll join us again next week here on Tiger Rag Radio. But if you went into this game, there was a lot of things you needed to check off, right? That you wanted to see. You wanted to see the action.

0: accuracy improve from Sam Levitt. You wanted to see LSU's defense contain Marcel Reed. You wanted to see some guys step up with Tre'Davious Green injured and out for the next several weeks. A lot of stuff that you really wanted to see in this game, and you were able to see it. And that was what was so refreshing.
1: Right. And I think LSU played so well that they knocked themselves out of the poll. I mean, knocked themselves down in the poll because they made Texas A&M look so bad that LSU dropped from number 10 to number 11. When you add how poorly A&M played against Kentucky to how poorly they played against LSU, people are saying, oh, so LSU played itself out of a quality win over Texas A&M by going down in a poll. I voted in the poll for years, and it's very rare that a team wins a game handily and goes down in the rankings. Maybe they were ranked too high the week before, people could say, but it's a good part of the season for LSU to get a little break. McNeese State is not an open week, but you know it's kind of like a preseason game, and then they have three games before Kentucky, Mississippi State, and who's the one after that?
0: Auburn,
1: and then they have an open week before the real tough part of the schedule after the open week, because Auburn doesn't look that good, but Alabama, Texas, Tennessee, then at Arkansas, Mississippi State looks tough. Kentucky looks better than we thought going in. That's going to be an interesting game a week from Saturday night in Lexington.
0: Yeah, no, that will be an interesting game. But going back to Texas A&M, and really, it was a very similar defensive effort that we saw against A&M as we saw against Clemson, where
1: right.
0: they just completely overmatched them, overwhelmed them.
1: Right.
0: And
1: right.
0: I think with both teams, they have issues with their offensive coordinator. I think, and in particular, the Clemson game, when Clemson, they're now playing a different quarterback than who they started in the season opener, but there was confidence issues with that quarterback. I think there's confidence issues with Marcel
1: Reed.
0: And
1: they might have a new one soon.
0: They may have a new one soon. So LSU just completely exposed them.
1: Yeah. And you know, they're bad teams, but at least LSU, like in the past, didn't flop around with them for three quarters. You know, they put them both away very quickly, and they look good doing it. And, you know, I also think this will be a good week to get Sam Levitt some rest and maybe not play him too much against McNeese. Though I watched the replay of the game last night, and he was still running quite a bit after he hurt his hamstring. So I don't think his hamstring is that big a deal, but that's something that can nag you. So he needs to get a lot of treatment and probably not be practicing much this week.
0: Yeah, I'm curious.
1: And not play much, if at all.
0: Well, before we get into that, just what did you think of his? Were you surprised at how he was able to hit, how well the passing game was able to perform? Now, A&M came into this game. This was a bit of a break for LSU. A&M had come into this game, and remember, A&M's schedule not nearly as difficult through the first 3 weeks as it was for LSU, but A&M had like just four sacks in three games. They weren't putting pressure on the opposing quarterback. So this was a game for LSU's offensive line to get it right. And you put William Satterwhite in there at left guard to at least start. Bo Bordelon did get some snaps as well. But the fact that they were able to give Sam some protection against a defense that has been struggling in putting pressure on opposing quarterbacks, I think even with the hamstring or not, I think you would have seen less of Sam running just because I think LSU's offensive line was able to contain their front seven and keep the pressure off of Sam finally.
1: Well, sure, they protected him a lot better than they did against Ole Miss. And I think it was a great practice for him to have the hamstring issue just to make him stay in the pocket. So maybe now as the hamstring gets better, he'll realize that sometimes it's good to stay in the pocket a little longer too. But he is a heck of a runner. So it is still going to be a deadly combo for opponents. But yeah, he needed to learn to stay in the pocket longer because a lot of his misfires against Ole Miss, or I would say a few of them, he wasn't under pressure.
0: Mm-hmm.
1: You know, the bad pass to Zach Grace, he wasn't under pressure.
0: Right.
1: And then another one, he missed a wide open receiver over the middle. He jumped for some reason.
0: Yeah,
1: you know, I didn't get that. So he needs to just kind of calm down. And I think maybe that worked.

0: worked. And if that hamstring gets better, maybe Lane can find somebody to hurt the other one.
1: You really want to do that. I don't, but I am interested, and we won't know, like, what are they looking for out of him? Now, we're not going to get any availability reports this week because it's a non-conference game, so you're not going to hear that he's doubtful or what any of that stuff leading up to the game. And in fact, the media is done talking to Lane for the week, so and players are off limits now for the rest of the week, like they would say anything anyways. So we're not really going to know anything up until game time. Maybe it leaks out.
0: Well, he might say something on his coach's show, but I doubt it. Yeah, he hasn't really said much. So yeah. I'll have to go to my spot in Alex's box and see what's going on.
1: So, but I'm wondering, like, what's the threshold of having him play? Like, is it, if he's 75%, let's go with it? Or is it, I mean, I wonder what they're looking for to see. Who knows? Maybe he's feeling a heck of a lot better right now.
0: Yeah, maybe so. I would not sit him for the whole game. I would like get him prepared for the game with as very little work on the leg as possible, just in the video room and staying toned up for the game, and then just to go through the game and play a little bit, kind of like a preseason game, and then get Landon Clark and Husan Longstreet in there, is what I would do. And it's going to be a good game to like Case had a good story today about trying to find the new Trey Dez, you know, look at some other receivers, give some other guys a chance, continue going with the Hawaii receiver
1: Jackson Harris,
0: who had such a good game. Maybe get a longer look at Mothershead, also the receiver that was supposed to be a starter,
1: Jace Brown,
0: right? Get a look at him. So this game falls at a good time for him, I think.
1: Case, so the two guys now moving forward that you're counting on, obviously Winnie Watkins, and now Jackson Harris has certainly elevated his game. Who else out of this group? Could you don't have Philip Wright? He's out for the year. So out of this group, who else could potentially step up?
2: I mean, your third starter all season has been Eugene Wilson III or Trey Wilson out of Florida, the former five-star. That, you know, when you watch him, you can tell the athleticism's there. The five-star pedigree is there. He's struggled with drops, kind of similar to Jackson Harris and Jace Brown in the early season. But if you can get more out of him, I think really what it comes down to is it's almost like Kiffin and Weiss just get to choose who gets to go off each week with how they scheme up the offense. Trey Dez Green was a priority. Winnie Watkins has been a consistent priority. They're using him in the slot, moving him across the defense, getting him in motion, getting mismatches that they like to get him the ball. Jackson Harris has been a feature in the offense now the last 2 weeks. The production wasn't there as much against Ole Miss. He had seven targets. They were trying to get him the ball, but they just couldn't connect, and most of that was just missed throws from Levitt. But I think if you're trying to find another guy, I think McNeese, this is a good opportunity to get some guys some more reps, see if Jace Brown can kind of get out of the slump that he's had to start the season. Malik Elzey was the starter in week one, and then he's kind of vanished since that first drop led to the interception on the opening drive. So I really want to see some of these guys get more chances when they take the field against McNeese this weekend.
0: I got a question for both of you. Several years ago, he was a bigger body type, but LSU had a running back who was like third team and wasn't playing much. Nick Saban made him a wide receiver. He became an All-American and a great NFL pro, Josh Reed. You think Caden Durham is worth a look at receiver since he's not playing much at running back?
1: I don't know. I don't think so. I mean, I think if you were mentioning maybe Harlan Berry.
0: Well, he's playing a little bit more.
1: Well, I know, but I'm just saying if Harlan Berry was still buried at the bottom of the depth chart,
0: he would be a better receiver type, you think? Because Caden did catch a lot of passes as a running back his first 2 years.
1: Yeah.
0: But that doesn't mean he's a receiver type. You know, some guys, you know, like Eric Martin was another one who moved from running back to wide receiver at LSU way back. But that was also a different body type than Caden. But that's a talented guy who's not playing much. He can catch the ball. Case, what do you think?
1: Well, Case had to step out for a second,
0: but that's what you would do in a game like McNeese if it goes like it should.
1: Yeah. So, yeah, I would agree. And I don't know if there's anybody.

0: Anybody else? I know you're trying to get the ball to Zach Grace. The guy still hasn't caught a pass yet in college football.
1: Well,
0: play two seasons at Oregon, and you've missed him wide open twice.
1: Well, I don't know if he was signed to get him passes. I mean, he's kind of a blocker, but
0: yeah.
1: they really don't have a. And the other tight end has not really shown much either. Malachi hasn't caught a lot of passes either at Pitt or here. So they're kind of at a loss now at tight end. So I could see maybe moving somebody over there.
0: Yeah. Well, I don't know. What do you think, Caden Durham is a receiver case? I don't know. I don't know what Caden Durham's future is right now.
2: I don't think they're using him as a running back right now. I don't see him using him at receiver either. Well,
1: but that's what I was saying, though, because there's been other running, like Josh Reed was a running back at LSU who wasn't being used, and he became a great wide receiver.
2: I think Durham's
1: a bigger guy.
2: Durham's build, he's smaller and kind of more dense. You know, he's lower center of gravity like you'd want from a running back, but
0: it
2: doesn't really translate as well.
0: He's got the speed, that's for sure. There's no doubt about that. But it was nice to see Harlan Berry out there as a backup running back. And I thought, and maybe we got, we'll hear a little bit more from Lane Kiffin coming up in the next segment of our show to talk about, you know, some of the things that he said. But I thought what Lane had to say as far as Harlan moving past Stacy Gage is number two on the depth chart. I thought that was a great story about how well he played on special teams, how well he's been practicing. Harlan has been this kid at St. Martin's. He was St. Martin's football. Like, St. Martin's hasn't been good in football at all. He comes there and he completely elevates that program to make them relevant. And he had any opportunity to go to another school in the Catholic League or anything like that. And he stayed at St. Martin's. And I think this kid's going to stick it out here at LSU as well, because that's his mindset. Let's take a break. We'll hear some from Lane Kiffin when we come back here on Tiger Rag Radio.
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6: Back here on Tiger Rag Radio, Jeff Palermo along with Glenn Gilbo and Case Kieschnick here with you. And we got some sound here that we want to play back involving Lane Kiffin. We were talking about Harlem Berry, and let's hear a little bit of what Lane had to say about Harlem being elevated to the number two spot at running back.
7: I mean, the competition is always open. I told them today, look at Jackson Harris was the offensive player of the game. He didn't start the first game of the year, so you can pout and you can be on second team and feel sorry for yourself, or you can work really hard and prove us wrong. And so that's what we're hoping with Harlem. He did good things. He's got to block better. You know, the game's not just about carrying the ball. Just like at receiver, it's not just about catching the ball. You know, there's a lot going to it. So really proud of how far Harlem came last week and how he seized the opportunity, and excited about how far he can come.
6: Yeah, I believe in the Pro Football Focus grades, he has one of the lowest blocking grades out of the team. So Dylan Jones is more of your complete back, a bigger back.
8: And a good blocker.
6: Yeah. And a good blocker. And so that's why he's got the nod. But when you see Harlem Berry run as opposed to Gage, he's just got that burst, that ability that when he does touch the ball, you feel like, and maybe it's because I've seen him do it in high school so many times, that he could take it a long way. And you never really thought that whenever they handed the ball off to Gage. Maybe you get 4, 5, 6 yards with him carrying it, but Berry does give you that home run ability.
8: Yeah, and I really like Dylan too. He gives you that burst right off too, and he's really physical. But it's two good backs, I tell you that. But I think Dylan's definitely going to stay as the main guy.
6: All right, let's talk about some more of these injuries. Your thoughts on the Whit Weeks injury, Glenn?
8: Yeah, man. I mean, it seems like this is his third injury in 3 seasons around the same area. The broken fibula is what he has now. That's kind of between the knee and the ankle, next to the shin. So it's all in the same area. It's tough. He was having a great season, like Lane Kiffin said, and he was part of the the rebuild of the team. So that's tough. But Devon Keyes came right in and made that stop on 4th and 1, mm-hmm. right after LSU scored on 4th and 1. But they're missing a lot without Weeks, for sure. They'll be better than they were last year without him, though, because of T.J. Dottery, and Devon Keyes is probably better than he was last year. You know, Devon only started 5 games last year. He played all 13, but he finished 2nd in the SEC in tackles.
6: Yeah.
8: So that's a really good guy to have behind Weeks. And, you know, they lost their 4th linebacker, too, Charles Ross. He was lost for the season in that game. So it is amazing how many injuries they've had.
6: Yeah, they certainly have had a lot of injuries. Lane Kiffin talked about the depth that is now a big concern.
7: When you build a team now, it's not like you were able to build, for those of you guys covering the teams here 10, 15 years ago. You can't build the depth. It's spread out around the country and around the conference. So these injuries are more significant than they used to be because you don't have the great players at the bottom of your roster that you used to be able to have when you could stockpile. So there's a reason why I've said when people win now and do like what Georgia's done in the last 5 years, that's

0: that's so unique, and you may not even see those runs again because you can't stockpile like that. And so when you have bad years of luck, it's going to be really challenging.
1: Lane is really concerned about what lies ahead because you know there are more injuries to come, unfortunately. Like, there's, it's just not like this is going to stop. Okay, you've had your injuries, and now the...
2: Well, it could. I mean, it could stop. Just because you've had some early doesn't mean you're going to continue to get them.
1: Maybe not to this extent, but there's the possibility they could lose one or two more guys for a significant amount of time.
2: Sure, and some of the teams that haven't lost anyone yet could lose two or three as the season goes on. I mean, it's really a roll of the dice. But they've definitely had bad luck because really, well, they lost both number sevens.
1: Yeah.
2: You know, Tre'Davious Green and Whit Weeks. And then DeShaun Spears, who, you know, they might have better DBs than him, but he kind of really fit the star great. Of course, they do have good depth because then Benefield really, really fit that star well, too. And we asked Lane if he's going to play that star again. He said maybe not, because that might have been just for that game. But I think they got some options, man. They do. I mean, Jace Thomas is not a starter. He's good. So, but it would be good for them if they don't have any more injuries.
1: Are you tired of him complaining about the 9-game SEC schedule?
2: Well, in the context that he's been complaining about it, yes. Because, you know, he's only played 2 SEC games. The 9-game schedule doesn't have anything to do with his injuries. I didn't quite get that.
1: Well,
2: and I wasn't the only one who criticized it.
1: No, right. But I think what he's looking at is that you've already taken what was a difficult 8-game grind plus a non-conference game against a Power 4 school, and now you've added to it with the inability to stockpile, as he just said, your roster.
2: Exactly. It's just another reason why Greg Sankey is just not having a good couple of years.
1: Right.
2: I mean, he made it more difficult for his teams to get in the playoffs going to the 9-game schedule.
1: But television-wise, look at the loaded schedule that you had. Now, this Saturday is horrible. This is a bad week. But last Saturday, all those games, Texas, Tennessee, even Missouri, Mississippi State, Ole
2: what
1: Miss,
2: What do you mean
1: Florida.
2: Even Missouri? What are you talking about?
1: I'm saying Missouri, Mississippi State was a really good game. And you had that schedule because you have more conference games.
2: Sure, sure. Well, and I think that's what's driving Sankey. He doesn't want to get rid of the meaningless SEC championship game.
1: Well, it sounds like he's going to have to, because it sounds like everybody's starting to move towards the 2014 playoff. So we'll touch on that as well. But when we come back, Gordy Rush from the LSU Sports Radio Network, the sideline reporter, he'll join us when we come back here on Tiger Rag Radio.
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15: 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We bring in our first guest of the night. Haven't had him on in a while, and it's great he's on our airwaves tonight. It is Gordy Rush, the head man over at Guarantee Broadcasting here in Baton Rouge, and of course the sideline reporter on the LSU Sports Radio Network. Gordy, how you doing tonight?
16: Hey, guys. Doing fine.
15: Well, it's great to have you on. Let me ask you on the defensive side of the football. You've seen some great LSU defenses. I know it's been a while because the last few years it's been improving under Blake Baker, but there were some bad defenses before that. But what just stands out to you about the way this unit plays, even after the injuries?

0: Deshaun Spears, and now you got to make up for the loss of Whit Weeks. And before that, you lost two defensive guys that you were counting on and back in spring football. But what really stands out to you when you watch him from the field level, Gordy?
1: Yeah, two things. I think team speed. Across the board. I mean, they got 11 guys that can run for their respective position. And then this is as deep, I think, as a defensive front that they have had, that they're able to go to some threes and get some contributions there. And I think to expand on, a little bit of both, they really have some true edge rushers. I mean, you talk about three or four guys. I think Omar Brown will get there in time. So, that's what jumps out at me.
2: Yeah, and because of the speed, Gordy, what do you see Blake Baker doing differently, if he is doing anything differently?
1: Well, I think, like we saw last week, they're doing a better job with athletic quarterbacks. And I think because they're so quick up front, he doesn't have to send six or seven in kind of a bust, all-out blitz where you either get home or you miss, right? And there's so many times I think that he can do some simulated pressures, and because he can get there with three and four and drop a fifth defender to be a spy. When you go back and look at the film against Marcel Reed, it's not that they went after him that much. They did go after him a little bit. It's that so many times they were able to get him off his mark, make him move, and when he moved, he's thinking the run, and he looks up, and he's got a guy at about 7 yards in front of him that's just waiting on him, that's spying on him. And I think that's what he's been able to do. He's been able to bring pressure he's been able to get pressure without really loading up numbers, if that makes sense.
2: And Deuce Gerald's having a heck of a freshman season. Our producer, Case Kieschnick, told me this morning that he is the first freshman to start the first four games, a defensive lineman since Booger McFarland. What do you think of Deuce so far?
1: He's incredible. I mean, not only, he's not the biggest guy. He reminds me of Drake Nevis size-wise, but in terms of he's just so, fundamentally sound. I mean, that's the difference when you look at a kid that's coming from a top program in Georgia, and I'm trying to, out of respect to this program, that he's really fundamentally sound. He's so good with his hands. And then he's so mature in the way that he plays. So many times you get guys that are that big, they just dominate, they just run through people. Rarely do you get somebody that can track up the field, get a pressure, and then come down where he came from, kind of a retreat sort of move. And he has such a high football IQ and understands the position at a young age.
2: Will we see him on offense again?
1: Well, I've been waiting to see. They're going to have to come with another heavy package. I mean, they've gotten away with the quick snap. Now, we've seen the Dylan Jones play, and now, the Sam Levitt pass to Harris, that's out. So I think you have to come up with something else in short yardage, yeah?
3: Gordy, Deuce Gerald and some of the other guys up front have kind of left the secondary through four games of the season still a little untested. And the one time that they really did get tested against Ole Miss, they kind of got burned. Did some of the coverage against Ole Miss alarm you at all?
1: Well, this is my take. They were so good in the first two games, and maybe the other two offenses weren't that good. However you want to, they didn't get tested. And to me, I thought they were flat-footed playing zone against Ole Miss. I mean, you had guys in position that weren't breaking on the football, and it was like their first, live fire. And then I think they also, going back to what I said, I think he's doing a lot of zone blitzes. He's doing a little bit more zone than he played man because he's so good up front. He doesn't have to bring pressure. And I think that's an acquired taste, and you have to learn it.
0: You there,
1: man to man. That's what. Yeah, I'm sorry.
0: Yeah.
1: You got me? There we go.
0: Yeah, there you go.
1: There we go. Okay, you got me?
0: Yes,
2: yeah,
0: we got you.
2: Yeah. Well, let me ask you another question, Gordy. Sam was still moving around a little bit after he tweaked his hamstring there. How healthy do you think he is? And do you think he plays Saturday or just plays a little bit?
1: I wouldn't play him. Okay. There's no reason to play him, in my opinion. I would sit him. I have concerns about. I don't know the severity of it, but watching him throw off of one leg, it's severe enough that you're going to sit him next week. And
4: I know that the technology, because I've been down there in my old self when I pulled a hamstring, and I can get healthy.

0: you a little quicker and they can get you healthier a little quicker.
1: Yeah.
0: But I think it's going to be something that's going to be nagging. You know, hopefully he can get some rest in that open week, but it's something I think you should.
1: Well, the other thing I think that's part of this too, Gordy, we got some rain moving in, and I know they cover the field, but still, I don't think you want him playing out there on a slippery track.
0: No, I don't want him on a slippery track at all. I mean, there's no reason to play him. And I mean, look, you've got, I go back to it. I don't know if I cut out or not, but I think this hamstring is going to be an issue at least till you get to the open week.
1: Yeah.
0: Let's call it what it is, right? And so I'm going to try and get him to the open week. That being said, I want to see more Landon Clark. I want to see him throw the football. I want to see Longstreet.
1: Yeah.
0: Longstreet was the backup until, you know, I'm one of the few human beings that got a chance to see the walkthrough the week before.
1: Yeah.
0: Because he was so detailed, he wanted to go through a halftime interview, and we did that. That's the first time in my career I've ever done that.
1: You probably asked your best questions that day, too. That was probably
0: I mean, we went through everything. We went through where I was going to be, and he wanted me to walk with him. And he looked at me, he said, "And do you have a question?" I was like, "Tonight?" He's like, "It's a game." I was like, "Okay, here's my question." 55 to 10. At that point, I was like, this guy coached with Nick Saban. I get it.
1: Yeah, that's good.
0: But Landon Clark was the third-string quarterback. He was incredible. I mean, he was running for his life, and granted, you know, they got crushed, but he made plays. He scored, I think, 2 touchdowns against the ones in the course of it, and you're like, okay, this guy's got a little swagger to him.
1: Yeah.
0: I think you want to see both Saturday night. To me, that's what I'm looking for the most, to seeing both of these guys playing football.
1: Strong tack game, too, for Landon Clark, for those that are into that kind of thing, too. Very good on the tack. Very good on the tattoos. Speaking of offense, how about the offensive line? I was talking about it in the first segment. A&M came into this game as a team that was struggling to create negative plays. Only 4 sacks, I believe, going into the LSU game. How much was it that A&M's front seven's just not as good as it was last year, or did the offensive line improve? Was William Satterwhite, did they get what they wanted out of that situation with starting him ahead of Bo Bordelon?
0: I think a little bit of both, you know, and I mean, after Ole Miss gave up 52, I don't think Ole Miss is an elite defense. They're certainly better up front in some of it. But I think a little bit of both. It was better out of the offensive line, and I don't think Texas A&M, obviously, don't have the guys that they had a year ago. But for me, it's Sam, guys. To see Leavitt and to see him that first half against Ole Miss and watching Lane and everybody on the sideline, like, calm down. If he will just slow down and play in the confines of this offense and run the plays. I mean, there were receivers, when you see the wide cut, there were receivers running open down the field against Ole Miss. And I made a comment on the broadcast. If it took his hamstring and an injury to slow him down to get him to play within this offense, maybe he's better playing hurt and jokingly. But, you know, I think that's more to do with it than anything else. When you throw the football and you stretch a defense vertically, you're going to back all those people up, and I think you're going to give yourself a better chance to have numbers. And that when you throw the ball like that, it opens up the run game. We saw Jones starting to open a little bit, and they've got to play you honest. So to me, a little bit of both, but really I think it's about Sam slowing down and just executing the offense.
2: Sam, I think, had some of the cleanest pockets he's seen all season against A&M, and when he had that clean pocket, he was able to stand in and just deliver some beautiful balls like he saw. And with that, Jackson Harris just exploded, 163 yards, set a new career high. And it wasn't just that he was open or that Sam was making incredible throws. He was also going in with some contested catches. That one in the end zone was pretty spectacular. Do you think that this was just a one-off performance from Jackson Harris, or is there a guy out there outside from Hawaii?
0: No, I think he's a guy, and I think some guys, I don't think there's an A receiver in this group. I think there are a lot of Bs, and I mean, Lane came out basically and said that's sort of their roster management thought. He'd rather have 6 or 7 Bs. And so what I like about Harris is that his size, he's out there on the edge. Obviously, he played for Timmy Chang at Hawaii, so you know they're doing nothing but throwing the ball out there on the island. So he's gotten a lot of reps for that. I think it was about just getting in sync with Leavitt, which comes back to, you know, a little bit of Leavitt and winning the battles. And, you know, you got to win the 50-50 battles. He didn't win one of those at Ole Miss. Thankfully, Watkins, the next play, got that touchdown. And he's just a little bit more consistent with that. But with Trey Dez out, I think you're going to see more 10 personnel, which is 4 wide receivers –

0: it does a couple things. It helps out the offensive line. It takes a defender out of the box, which gives you, you know, when Sam's healthy, whoever the quarterback is, it helps you out. And it puts your best personnel groupings out there. That being said, he's going to get some man-to-man matchups that he can take advantage of. And then when they do play zone, his size in the middle of the football field is a big target. And so he's not Trey Dez, but he's big enough to make a difference.
1: 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Gordy, you get to see more Lane Kiffin than a lot of us. What's it been like working with him so far this season and on game day and on the sideline and so forth? What do you think of his personality?
0: He's been great to work with. And you know, I go back to what I told you about that walkthrough. I mean, that showed me a lot, right? About the walkthrough, usually, and Glenn, we've been around a while. You know, it's 1 hour, and yes, the scout team dresses up as Clemson, and usually you do substitutions, but nobody really practices. I mean, I asked them what time you need to be there, and they said the team walked down the hill at 4:30. I was like, what? And it was a full football game. And I asked somebody, I said, how long are you going to be there? I said, last year Ole Miss won this game 79-0. And so we were there till 9:30, and it's the attention to detail. And I think with all of the, you know, the social media and the, you know, all the stuff and the personality and what have you, to see the Nick Saban effect, right, and the attention to detail. I mean, he's got all that from Nick, and almost a little obsessive on his pursuit of doing everything possible to win a football game. And I've enjoyed that.
2: Yeah, no, and I think a lot of fans have too, Gordy. Should be a fun season. We'll have to get you back on later on. We appreciate your time tonight.
0: Okay, guys, take care. Thanks for having me.
2: All right, Gordy Rush of the LSU Sports Radio Network and Guarantee Broadcasting. 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
2: Back here on Tiger Rag Radio, Jeff Palermo along with Glenn Gilbo and Case Kieschnick. So you just heard from Gordy Rush. He said he does not think Sam Leavitt should play on Saturday. I'm in that camp too. I don't understand the reason to do it. I know you might want to say, hey, keep him in rhythm. I think if he's 80-90% healthy, I think he's going to be out there just to kind of keep that rhythm. I have that sense. But we'll see. And like I mentioned to Gordy, there is rain moving in. It's supposed to rain for multiple days. It's supposed to be a couple of inches of rain. I don't think a guy with a bad hammy that you want him playing on that kind of surface. Here's what Lane Kiffin had to say on Monday about sitting his starters for the McNeese game.
9: Yeah,
8: I mean, I've been going through that all day yesterday. I don't know where we're going to end up on that. But like I said, we got 7 conference games to go. 4 more road conference games. Whatever, probably 5 of the 7 are probably ranked. So, yeah, I mean, you got to look at things differently, I feel like, because of what's happened.
2: So who would sit? I mean, Levitt, I don't think you'd want to play Dylan Jones. I mean, who on defense, who do you not want to play? You want to you can't not have, like, Uman Mielen get hurt. T.J. Dotary, I think, is now key. Can't have him get hurt. Ty Benefield. I mean, some of these guys got to play a little bit, right?
1: Well, I think the guys that are healthy, 100% healthy, because a lot of guys have nicks and bruises we might not even hear about. But you play them at least for a quarter or so, see what the score is, and then kind of get them out. But I think

0: it would make a lot of sense not to only not play him Saturday, but hardly practice him this week and then just get to the open week. But, you know, I think, you know, most of the rest of the team, just kind of get him out, you know, maybe late second quarter or early third quarter.
1: Yeah, we'll see. We'll see how it all shakes out. Let's take another break, our final break of hour number one. Coming up a little bit later on, Zach Nagy, he will join us from Go247. And then we'll also hear from Jacques Doucet as well, the WAFB-TV sports director. If you missed any of the show, you can always catch previous shows anywhere you get your podcast, or the show gets uploaded to YouTube as well. So we got a lot more to get through here tonight on Tiger Rag Radio.
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1: Back here on Tiger Rag Radio, Jeff Palermo along with Case Kieschnick and Glenn Gilbo. And Zach Nagy will join us from Go247 coming up in the next segment. We had Gordy Rush on earlier, and he talked about the attention to detail that we've seen so far from Lane Kiffin. And Gordy saying him very reminiscent to Nick Saban and his attention to detail, which made him such a great coach. And you're seeing those same kind of qualities too, right, Glenn?
0: Yeah, well, they asked Lane on his coach's show last week what he thinks of DoorDash, and he says he's never used it because he just eats in the football facility because they got a great cafeteria there. And it reminded me of Saban when he was LSU's coach. Somebody asked him about restaurants in Baton Rouge, and we were doing the radio show at Superior Grill, and he mentioned Superior Grill. He didn't know any other ones because he just eats at home all the time.
1: Right.
0: And Lane also mentioned the week of the Ole Miss game that going to the radio show over at the pickleball place. What's the name of where they have that show? The

0: court to table.
1: He said it was the first time that he was out of the office that week, you know, and it also reminded me of one time Nick was having a meeting with Skip and some of the other coaches, and all the other coaches were complaining about the traffic, and Nick's like, what traffic? And Skip's like, well, yeah, you get to the office at dawn and you don't leave until
2: right. You're just driving down Highland Road there and back. I mean, it's not that bad.
1: He's never in the car during those peak hours. So, yeah, I think Nick and Lane have very similar work ethics.
2: Yeah. No. And you can stay in that football. Once you get in, it's like a casino.
1: Yeah, I mean,
2: there's no reason to leave because they feed you. They have catering every day. And now, of course, you have the, I don't want to call it a cafeteria. It's a heck of a lot more than a cafeteria, but where the players now eat in the football office or in the football operations. So there's.
1: Yeah, and you can go jog.
2: Yeah.
1: Right there on the levee. You can go jog. I saw Coach Weiss was coming in from a jog on Tuesday. You know, Coach O used to run up and down the levee. So, and I keep hearing Coach O in the offices. So.
2: But he hasn't been on the sidelines.
1: No, he hasn't. He hasn't. But I'm hearing he's doing better. Hopefully, he'll be on the sidelines soon.
2: Wow. Yeah. That's a very interesting what happened with him. I mean, and Lane was very serious about it when he talked about it last week. I think it was right, or no, it was before the Ole Miss game.
1: It was a couple weeks ago.
2: Yeah, it was before the Ole Miss game, and so it sounded like, I don't want to say it was touch and go, but the way he put it was, yeah, it was a little serious there for a second. So, all right, but no doubt about it. Lane is dialed in, and we'll see what they end up doing against McNeese on Saturday night. The Cowboys come into this game. Jake Strong is their quarterback. He started the year as their starting quarterback, and then he got hurt, and then Devin Leipold came in, and now he's hurt. So they go back to Jake Strong, but Matt Viator is their head coach. He's in his second season there, and they're kind of in the middle of the pack there in the Southland Conference. Stephen F. Austin's the best team in that league, and Southeastern's really good, but McNeese is trying to get to where they're at, and they're just not quite there yet.
1: And there's no point spread on the game. I did read something that if they did have one, it would probably be in the 50s.
2: Yeah, but in the future, Glenn, a lot of these games, especially now that we're moving up the season a week and everybody's trying to stay away from these high-profile season opening matchups, a lot of these games, like next year, LSU opens against Northwestern State. A lot of these games against the FCS schools are going to be in week one. And this year, this game, this particular McNeese game, it could not have come at a better time, considering all the injuries they've had, going through that tough four-game slate that they just went through, and you got a very interesting three games coming up before you get to the bye. This game really, it fits perfectly in the schedule. It gives them a bit of a breather, and they don't have to push themselves too hard in this game and then get ready for what should be a tough road trip to Lexington next Saturday.
1: Oh, I would say so. Yeah, for sure. Considering how banged up they've been and with Sam, definitely good time to get some time off.
2: Yep. All right, let's take our top of the hour break. When we come back, Zach Nagy from 247.
3: Protect your